0: It is tails. Okay. San Francisco has won the toss and elected to kick this way, which means you're deferring to the second half, correct? Las Vegas will receive in this direction. Good luck, gentlemen.
1: So the Raiders will get the ball first. Now, I'm going to say one thing, because Dennis Brown pointed this out last week. The schedule says the Niners are playing two road games in the preseason. Apparently, they haven't told the Chargers and the Raiders, because it was all red last week in L.A. And Dennis, if you would, what is the predominant color that is throughout Allegiant Stadium here in Las Vegas?
2: Well, I mean, I don't know if the Raiders have changed their colors, but it looks like a lot of red out here. I mean, just like, you know, last week at SoFi, all you see are, you know, just red jerseys. I've seen Joe, I've seen Jerry, I've seen a Keena Turner jersey out here today.
1: You saw a Keena Turner jersey?
2: I did.
1: That might have been the oldest fan in the building.
3: Those things are rare.
1: It's finally good to see somebody athletic wearing 58.
2: Fitz is on one today, right?
1: Hey, it's the last week. I got to empty the bucket right here. I mean, you never remember told you the story that Keena was going to be a tight end until they figured out he couldn't catch, yeah, and they put him in linebacker instead.
3: No, they just said we need a guy that could catch on defense. That's all.
1: Yeah, KT, you know, all he did was win four Super Bowls and go to Pro Bowls and things like that. So we got a bunch of Super Bowl rings in the booth here. So the 49ers will kick it deep. The Raiders, like I said, they're expected to play their starters here. So we'll keep an eye on how they do this. And the Raiders sending out N'Kobe Dean on the defensive side. You're going to probably see Max Crosby get to play as well. For the Niners, this is, Tim Ryan said, survive in advance. Just 25 49ers were held out due to injury during the week. So Roman Hemby, who was Kalon Black's teammate in Indiana, he is set deep to receive at the 5. And Pinheiro boots it out. And midway through the end zone, it'll be caught for the touchback. So the Niners starting defensive lineup is sponsored by Levi's. Behind the moments that matter, there's always an original. We're going to look for Bryson Eason and James Thompson. You will see Sebastian Valdez in there. Quentin Bell's going to get some playing time. Jack Jones, Ephesians Prysock at the corners with Tatum Bethune at one linebacker. You'll see some Jaden Duggar out there as well. But for the Raiders, their offseason acquisition, Kirk Cousins at the quarterback spot. No Ashton Gentry, but Mike Washington is the tailback lined up in the eye. In the give, right up the middle. And Washington will bang his way forward across the 40, out to the 44-yard line. The rookie out of Arkansas, and with Gentry going down with an ankle sprain, Washington has played well in the preseason.
3: Well, he lowered his shoulders that time. Straight ahead on this kind of dive play.
2: Yeah, and you got to get off your blocks there. The defensive tackle has to get off there. You can't get tied up with those offensive linemen because they'll run you all the way down the football field.
1: So second and 2 for the Raiders, opening possession at their own 43-yard line. Cousins out of the gun. Inside give to Washington again over the right side. He's got the first down and brought down at about the 47-yard line. So the Raiders, they are going with their starters here as Jalen Naylor comes in at the wide receiver spot.
3: That time Jack Jones came up in nice support, making the tackle on Washington out in the flat.
1: And Colton Miller, Spencer Burford, old friend. Free agent Tyler Linderbaum with Rashawn Powers-Johnson and DJ Glay starting up front for the Raiders. On first down, Raiders at their own 47. Cousins going to change the play at the line here. And dropping back to pass, a little short set, jump route, and knocked away nicely. And so we've talked about the 49ers with Jack Jones, and that was the guy I wanted to watch, and yeah, 2 for 2 on 2 good plays.
2: Yeah, listen, he read that right
3: oh
2: off
3: boy,
2: the bat.
3: He looked like the receiver on that play. And Jack Jones should have had an interception last week and shows up again here. Nice position, stepping right in front of the receiver that time. Should have had a pick six.
1: So second and 10. They'll move Michael Mayer, the tight end, in motion to the right. Cousins out of the gun. Dropping back to pass, and then firing back to the other side. He's got it, and caught there by Brock Bowers, who's kind of the all-everything tight end. When they go to tight end, Mayer was a second-round pick. Brock Bowers was a first-round pick.

set down. Line drive kick is long enough and good. So the Niners have had the ball for only three plays. There's 2:46 remaining in the first. The Raiders, two field goals. Lead 6-0. We'll be back to Vegas right after these messages.

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11: 2:46 remaining in the first. Our Toyota scoring drive for the Raiders. A 53-yard Matt Gay field goal. 10 plays, 45 yards. It took 4 minutes and 56 seconds. Toyota, let's go places. The Niners have had the ball for three plays. The Raiders have had a 12-yard drive or 12-play drive and a 10-play drive. Niner defense is like, hey, let's get a couple first downs here.
12: Yeah, at least one first down.
11: Line drive, kick to the near side. Jordan Watkins out of his own end zone at the 5, the 10, the 15, 20. Cuts to midfield and spun down at the 25-yard line. And that's where Mac Jones and the Niners will take over. Their second opportunity, 6-0 Raiders with 2:41 remaining in the first. Final preseason game. Niners will be done on a Thursday night and then get ready to get back to the Bay and then off to Australia to take on the Rams week one. Kalon Black remains at tailback. Two wide receivers left. Braden Willis comes at the up back. Pitch toss to Black to the right, the 25, the 30. A nice strong run out to the 33-yard line. And so that time, they had Willis. They had the right side there. And Brandon Parker on the edge. And Connor Colby getting out of the guard spot.
12: Yeah, Braden Willis, another one who has had a pretty good training camp on the lead. Nice blocking up in front. Black doing a nice job getting to that second level in a hurry, picking up 8.
11: Yeah, Clay Kubiak is calling the plays, not Kyle tonight. So second and 2. Almost a free one. Give it to Black over the right side. And he sticks his nose in there and gets all the way to the first down. And that is, if you haven't seen Kalon Black, I have a chance to get a first down. I see a hole. I am running right to it.
12: Yeah. No dancing. I mean, it's downhill running, pads in front of him, churning his legs, getting the first down.
11: So the Niners do get their initial first down, first and 10 of their own 36. Mac Jones on first down, stepping up in the pocket, firing to the middle of the field. It's caught for about 8. And that was Braden Willis settling down. And those are the windows, KT, because there was a lot of silver and black right around him.
12: Yeah, that time Mac got a little bit of

0: pressure late, but had enough time to set his feet and deliver the football.
1: So they converted on a second and two. Now second and three. Malik Turner out to the left. Jordan Watkins to the right. Fake the give to Kalon over the left side. Mac Jones sets his feet. Looking to eat downfield to Watkins. A diving attempt falls incomplete. Left sideline. A pretty good coverage there.
0: Well, what was nice about that one, Fitz, is Mac had a lot of time.
2: Yeah.
0: Right? He had a lot of time on it. The pass protection was really good up front.
1: And Eric Stokes, that was pretty sticky coverage. He was there the whole time. So third and three for the 49ers at their own 43. Raiders up 6-0. Minute 8 remaining in the first quarter. Mac Jones out of the gun. Kalon Black, personal protector to the left. Two wide receivers right. Mac Jones looking right, looking into the right flat, and then incomplete. And he had a couple receivers turned around there.
2: Yeah, and he had pressure coming at him right up the gut. I think he had to give her the ball sooner than he wanted to.
0: Yeah, you're absolutely right, Dennis. Mac wanted just another half a second there to put that ball exactly where he wanted to. The Raider defense did not give it to him, bringing pressure right up the middle.
1: Yeah, Kalon picked up the blitzer. But that was one where looking for Will Pauling, Mac just kind of threw it to an open spot and it fell incomplete. Colas Waitman to punt it away. Dylan Lobby standing at his own 10. And that left-footed, high, end-over-end kick. Lobby coming up for the fair catch. Called for at the 15 and caught there. So the Raiders leading 6-0 with a timeout on the field. 56 seconds remaining in the first. On the U.S. Bank.
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You had nice char on the outside, juicy meat on the inside. 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

0: and beating Miami in the national championship game. The college football national championship game will be right here in this stadium on January 25th, 2027. So the CFP championship game is right in this building, and we were talking pregame. What a great stadium overall. So Mendoza, one of one, first round, first pick overall. Comes under center. Dylan Laube, the lone tailback. End around give. Niners string it out, and maybe a gain of one. And that was one where Devin Tompkins was kept waiting for blocking, and the Niners, that was good flow to the football right there. Credit yeah. Jacob Robinson getting all the way to the ball carrier.
1: That was a heck of a job on the jet sweep.
2: Yeah, and this is a tough play to defend.
1: It really is, because it can catch a defense off guard. But,
2: right.
1: Man, did Robinson spin off the block on that the edge to make the tackle for no gain?
2: Maybe one.
0: We'll give him a yard. Two wide receivers right, one to the left. Fernando Mendoza out of the gun. He's throwing a pick already to Tatum Bethune. Dropping back to pass. Short set down the sideline. Went back shoulder throw, and that's incomplete. So looking for Malik Benson. The Niners secondary has shown up
1: yes.
0: tonight.
1: Yeah, that was a looter again.
2: Yes, they have.
1: Been around the ball playing tough.
0: Now, Ephesians Prysock is out with a shoulder injury, so they're down a corner.
1: So kind of a back shoulder throw that time. The looter was all over.
2: Good job of getting the hands up and kind of breaking that apart.
0: So third and long. Let's call it third and nine with 12:45 remaining in the half. Raiders at their own 32.
2: Bring a little heat.
0: Mendoza out of the gun. And here comes
2: there
0: that.
2: He
0: flushed him out of the pocket. He's sacked back of the 19-yard line. And so the Niners, and that time the defense showing up in a big way. Keon White got in on the quarterback. The Niners now have one sack tonight. The sack counter sponsored by Cache Creek, proud partner of the 49ers.
2: Yeah, good job in the middle. It's kind of a double text move. You got your both your tackles coming inside, occupying the guard in the center, someone coming back around.
1: Man, he just split that block.
2: Yes, he did. He could be a D-lineman if he was bigger, he could maybe be a D-lineman.
0: Remember, the Niners only had 20 sacks all last season. A.J. Cole punting it away. Jordan Watkins waiting in his own 28. He's got an opportunity. Cuts to the near side, the 30. Gets the edge of the 35 and then shoved out of bounds. So the 49er D, they're making it rough on the rookie Mendoza. And the 49er offense gets another opportunity. 11:56 remaining in the first half. 6-3 Raiders on the U.S. Bank 49ers radio network.
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2: But all field goals with the Raiders on top of the 49ers, 6-3, 11:56 remaining in the first half. 49ers, another opportunity, first and 10 at their own 36. Adrian Martinez at quarterback, comes under center. Pitch toss coming to the near side, the 35, the 40, and out to the 41-yard line. And 49ers with Jordan James getting an opportunity. Saw a lot of Kalon Black early. Jordan James been banged up in camp, but good to see him healthy now. And the fifth round pick out of Oregon last year, getting a chance.
3: Yeah, missed some well-needed time in training camp, but good to see him back here getting this opportunity to get some time tonight.
2: Malik Turner near side, Jordan Watkins to the right side. Move Hayden Rucci in motion. Get to James again over the left side. Getting to midfield near the first down marker. He's short. Be about third and one from the 49. And this is one where we are watching Carver Willis at left tackle, Connor Colby at left guard, and Connor Colby at right guard, and that Niner O-line just in general, Dennis.
4: Yeah, I'm telling you, they're getting some push. They're getting some push. They're getting these defensive.
3: And that last play was on the left side.
4: Yeah.
3: So Carver Willis.
2: Third and one. James alone tailback, Martinez under center. They give to James up the middle. Makes a man miss in the hole, but he did not get the first down. So credit the Raiders.
4: They got
2: their penetration, and that was blocked up, but then blocked up by a lot of guys in silver and black, and that will force a punt at midfield.
3: Yeah, they got some penetration at the hole. Tried to bounce outside.
2: Yeah, Cody Lindenberg came in and just
3: nothing there.
2: He stacked it up. Niners would like to convert there on third and one. Those are the tape evaluation plays where can't get that yard and Corliss Waitman has to punt it away. Standing at his own 30. Dylan Lauby standing at his own 10. And then high hanging punt. Fair catch caught at about the 23 with a fair catch. And so 9:57 remaining in the first half. Raiders get another opportunity leading 6-3. Back to Vegas right after these messages.
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1: John Hussey's in regular season form, the referee. Everyone but the center moved on that play. So back up the Raiders on 2nd and 8. Mendoza inside give. Ogunbowale tried to get outside, but was upended at the 18-yard line.
6: Kind of a quick draw action that time, Dennis.
3: It was quick, and it hit right away, KT. I mean, it was good by the defensive line to try to get downfield, but that was a quick hit and play there.
6: You, nice tackle by Saran.
1: He's having a nice first half here.
6: Well, secondary.
1: In general.
6: As a whole, yeah. Yep. Absolutely.
3: And they came to play tonight.
1: Brandon Johnson, wide left. The receiver slot left. Now move the tight end. Ian Thomas in motion left. Mendoza, plenty of time, throwing over the middle to Lauby. Makes two men miss and gets all the way out for the first down, out to the 32. Now that's one you don't tackle in camp. You have a chance to tackle live, and you miss Dylan Lauby. And a little innocuous 2-yard play ends up going for the first down out to the 31.
6: Well, it can't be happening in the third preseason game. And, you know, this is what the defense did, a good job, right? They made Mendoza throw short. He had to throw underneath. Now you got to come up and make the tackle.
3: Yeah.
6: Two guys missed him in the middle.
1: Yeah, Jaden Duggar, Ashton Davis want that play over on first down.
3: Here comes the
1: Mendoza
3: pressure.
1: Mendoza goes down again.
3: Nice
1: he
3: rush.
1: He is sacked. And Oboe. Okoronkwo coming around, running the hoop.
6: They're making some noise tonight here.
1: Two sacks. The sack counter sponsored by Cache Creek, proud partner of the 49ers. I tell you what, and that's some edge rush right there.
6: Yeah, was it just a speed rush, Dennis?
3: That was just a speed rush. He got the corner on the offensive tackle, and what he did that I was really impressed by, he kind of bent his shoulder a little bit and kind of bent that corner.
1: So 2nd and 19 with the loss on the sack, second sack of the night. Mendoza out of the gun on 2nd and long. Tried to set up a screen. Niners smelled it out. He just got to dirt that ball to make it 3rd down. Now a flag flies, but this is
2: going to be receiver in the area.
1: This is going to be lineman downfield almost assuredly. And screen never got set up, and he had Raider O-lineman 10 yards downfield.
3: Yeah, and good job by that defense. Defensive front to recognize that screen and not get too far up the field.
2: Eligible member of the offense downfield illegally, number 67. That penalty is declined. 3rd down.
1: So 3rd and 19. Dennis, how does a D lineman know it's a screen?
2: Correct.
3: Well, I mean, you know, we talked about it. If you have a free pass rush, they're not ever going to give you a free pass rush, and you're not that good of a football player. So if you got a free pass rush, you got to start figuring out
6: something's
3: what's going
6: up,
3: on.
6: Yeah, right?
3: Something's going on.
6: But they just let you run by.
3: Yeah.
1: Raiders have had it for 16 minutes. The Niners only 6 minutes time of possession. The 3rd and 19. They give to Lauby up the middle, and the Niners give him about 5 yards to the 25, but it is punting time, and that was a good defensive sequence for the Niner D.
6: Really was. Yeah.
3: They put together, you know, a couple of good
6: defensive
3: sequence,
6: yeah,
3: defensive.
6: Absolutely. Well, listen, all night long, I mean, you remember now, you know, we don't know what group of defensive guys this has been for the Niners going against that first group of the Raiders, held them on both first two possessions.
1: Yeah, Raheem's going to be happy about the secondary. A.J. Cole, booming spiral, sends Jordan Watkins all the way back to his 11-yard line. That's all the way to the right side. If he can get the corner, he's got yardage. The Raiders spring it out to the 15 and bring him down to the 16-yard line. Watkins, he made the first man miss and went to the – and these are design returns. Like, okay, suck everybody to the left side of the field and run it all the way back to the right. But the Raiders stayed home on the backside.
6: Yeah, there can be no hesitation in the return guy. You got to commit, go, whether that's outside or cutting back inside.

0: get it up over and in a nice spot for Rucci.
1: So down to the Raider 26-yard line. Give inside.
2: Wow.
1: Right now, Jordan James and running the 20, the 15, the 10, and down to the 9-yard line. The Niners into the Toyota red zone. Jordan James is like, hey, my ribs are healthy. Give me the ball.
0: What I loved about, I mean, it was the initial cut was great, but what I loved about that one is after contact, he picked up another 4 or 5 yards right
3: KT,
0: here.
3: You see that hole? Goodness, you could have ran through that hole.
1: Carver Willis was involved in that block.
3: Wow.
1: As was Connor Colby. So we'll wind it down to the two-minute warning. 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So 6-3. No touchdowns, but the Niners are knocking on the door. First and goal at the 9 on the U.S. Bank 49ers Radio Network.
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1: First and goal from the 9. The Niners in the Toyota red zone. Jordan James the tailback. Adrian Martinez under center. Give to James over to the left side, the 10. And he is brought down at the 8-yard line. The Raiders rallied to that first left side, and that's where you're looking for the 49ers. Brandon Parker and Connor Colby. Raiders are going to use a timeout with a minute 54 remaining in the half. They want to give Mendoza a chance to run that two-minute drill.
0: Yeah, they do. Very smart. Get him into some different situations. Young quarterback.
1: I think both teams probably be pretty pleased with this first half in that, okay, first-team offense for the Raiders had a couple field goal drives, but I think Raheem Morris is seeing the Niners secondary, the reserves, play well. And then offensively, yeah, Kalon Black and Jordan James are running the ball very effectively. So second and goal from the 8. Adrian Martinez out of the gun. Niners moved early. That's going to be a false start. You're going to get this when you have a lot of reserves. You haven't played together.
12: False start. Offense. Everybody but the center. 5-yard penalty.

0: right.
1: Yeah, everybody's moving but the ball.
2: So is the center late on the zone snap count? Is that what it is?
1: Exactly.
2: On two, hut, hut, and it's like, hey, that ball's got to get snapped. So second and goal from the 13. Martinez out of the gun. Dropping back to pass. Dumping it underneath, but it was deflected at the line and falls harmlessly incomplete at the 12-yard line. That'll bring up third and goal. Third and goal from the 13 here with the Raiders on top 6-3 and a minute 51 remaining in the half. So Martinez will send out Hodge to the left and Irwin and Watkins to the right. Dropping back to pass. Adrian Martinez, third and goal from the 13, steps up in the pocket. Thought about running it at the 15, the 10, and then out of bounds at the 7. So we'll probably kick the tying field goal here with a minute 43.
1: I thought he should have stayed outside once he made his mind up to run. He went outside, then he kind of stopped. Said, I'm going to go back inside, and then all of a sudden he came back outside, and it was a little too late at that point.
0: But again, like last week, just, prolonging the play with his legs.
2: So Pinheiro, he had already hit from 24 yards. This is going to be a 25-yarder. Good snap and set. And we are tied. So 6-6. Nobody in the end zone. Two field goals each way. And then the 49ers tie things with a minute 38 remaining in the first half. So Eddie Pinheiro, our Toyota scoring drive, 11 plays, 78 yards, 4 minutes and 42 seconds, capped off by the 25-yard field goal. Toyota, let's go places, and the one place nobody's gone is into the end zone.
1: Yeah, and like we talked about, you mentioned it, Fitz, the Raiders want to get some clock time here to see Mendoza get a chance to operate under 2 minutes with the ball.
2: So the Raiders have two timeouts remaining. Sending Roman Hemby out to one side and Devin Tompkins to the other to return. Eddie Pinheiro to kick it off from his own 35. You see here, in terms of special teams, you don't want to allow a large return and bottle up the Raiders here if you can. The dynamic kickoff, still in year two, there's a lot of strategy. So Pinheiro kind of hanging a line drive. The Tompkins out of his own 10, 15, 20 makes a man miss in the hole. The 25 still on his feet. And a saving tackle at the 27-yard line. Since Sim McCormick laid out there. Because otherwise, Devin Tompkins thought he had a lot of room to run.
0: He had a lot of real estate in front of him.
2: So the Raiders will have a minute 31 with two timeouts at their own 28-yard line. In a 6-6 game, Raiders had the first two field goals. Niners have answered with two field goals of their own. Now, this is a fun time to be a D lineman, Dennis?
0: No, it is not. Because it's sometimes it's tempo. Sometimes it's a lot of quick hitting plays.
2: Mendoza will hand off to Lauby. Cuts to the right. And he'll get out to the 34-yard line. I was going to say it might be fun because it's all pass rush time, but the Raiders run on first down.
1: Well, still trying to set up a little play action. Picking up, six on first down, Dennis? Yeah.
2: Content to let the clock run. They want this to be the final possession of the half either way. So Mendoza out of the gun. Lauby is personal protector to the right. Two wide receivers left on second down. Or short set. Right over the middle, the Niners, right at the first down marker, will make the tackle. It will be a first down.
1: Just real important that there are no yards after the catch for the linebackers that have to cover that middle. So you got to get deep enough to help on those throws down the middle, but you got to take away the short one.
2: Final 39 seconds, throw out to the near sideline, but kept in bounds. It's caught there by Brandon Johnson. He does have... The Raiders taking their second timeout.
3: Charge timeout, Las Vegas.
0: New set of D linemen coming in.
3: 30-second timeout.
2: So second and one, 33 seconds remaining in the half, and the Raiders have moved it out to their own 47-yard line.
1: So, Dennis, how many pass rushes in a row

0: you go before you needed a bluff?
1: Well, I mean, pass rushes in a row.
0: Yeah.
1: If you're talking a situation like this, a two-minute drill, you're getting three or four pass rushes in seconds, right?
0: Yeah.
1: In a game, if you got a huddle, you know, us big guys, we got to get a brawl. We got to get a little bit of huff, kneel down a little bit.
0: Okay.
1: So, you can go the whole game
2: after
1: and get as many rushes as you want. 2 minutes, a lot different.
2: It's been determined that the runner did make the line to gain. The ruling on the field will be a first down.
3: So the official review giving them the first down, brought to you by NBC Sports Bay Area, 49er coverage built for the faithful. And I like that.
0: Okay.
3: You know, the virtual measurement, the review there, hey, get it accurate.
0: Yep.
3: That's smart.
0: Get it right. Dennis still didn't give us a number, though.
3: Well, here's the question.
0: He gave us a lot of, you know, information I guess we could use.
1: Right. You know, I'll just leave it at this. Pass rush is tough. Okay. Pass rushing is tough. If you don't have a little huddle, it's even tougher.
2: Timeout in order to avoid the 10-second runoff by rule. Game clock operator, please set the game clock to 36 seconds, please. 3-6.
3: So John Hussey saying the Raiders had used that timeout to avoid the 10-second runoff. So 36 seconds remaining in the half. First and 10 Raiders. At their own 48, we're even at 6. Fernando Mendoza, the number one overall pick, is 4 of 7 for 33 yards. Trying to get at least field goal range here. Empty backfield, 2 to the right, 2 to the left. Mendoza out of the gun. Dropping back to pass. Sets his feet, looking right sideline, and caught out of bounds. There is going to be a flag on the play, but that's a pretty rough call.
1: Oh, my God.
3: I mean, Malik Benson came up with the ball out of bounds, but there are flags right near there. I think that could have been an easy no call, just let the play happen incomplete out of bounds. But officials are getting together to discuss that right now.
0: Yeah, Saran, it was all position, body position, and
1: he turned
2: his
1: head.
2: Interference, defense number 33. Wow. Ball, he placed the spot of the foul. Automatic first down.
3: When you turn and look at the football, you have every right to kind of body the guy behind you. I guess it was early on where he grabbed the jersey.
1: Well, it wasn't.
3: I don't know.
1: It wasn't
3: that
1: at the catch.
0: Yeah, I guess they're saying Saran pushed him out of bounds prior to the ball arriving, as opposed to his body position.
3: Yeah, regular,
0: that's a rough call.
3: Yeah, regular season, you're not going to see that. First and 10 at the Niner 32 after the penalty. We're changing the play as everybody touches their helmet. Mendoza dropping back to pass and firing over the middle of the field and caught at the Niner 28-yard line. There's 21 seconds left, now 20. Clock still spinning. Raiders have a timeout left here. They're going to huddle up quickly. Now down to 11 seconds. One more play. Mendoza dropping back and then incomplete. And they're actually fortunate it's incomplete. There's 5 seconds left in the half. Yeah. They can at least kick a field goal now. Yeah, that incompletion stopped the clock. They had a timeout to use.
0: Right.
3: They're in Matt Gay's range. So it should be the final play of the half will be a 45-yard field goal attempt. Yeah, I want to see how the Niners coaches think of that pass interference call. That was
1: a rough call.
3: That was a little rugged. So Matt Gay's been 2 of 2. 5 seconds left in the half. From 45 yards out. High enough. Long enough. And good. And so at halftime, the Raiders, in a field goal fest, take the lead 9-6. So some pretty good football both ways, but nobody getting to the end zone. Adam Copeland will have today's 49er halftime report right after this short break on the U.S. Bank 49ers Radio Network.
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0: undrafted tight end out of Wisconsin, formerly with the Miami Dolphins. He gets a first down. Then you got Jordan James, a 17-yard run to set up a first and 10 from the Vegas 9-yard line. They cannot punch it in, but Eddie Pinheiro, good from 25 yards out, makes it 6-6. The Raiders on the 2-minute drill end up driving it downfield and ultimately kick a field goal to make it 9-6 before the end of the first half. We've got plenty more to get to.
1: I love my Solaire infrared grill. I've had it for over a year now, and I use it every single week. And it does the greatest job on steaks. I'm going to do some flat irons this week. It does a great job on chicken, including chicken breasts. I have a video on my social media at Randy Wang Radio on Instagram and Facebook. You can see me doing some sausages on there. I'm going to put up some videos of some chicken breasts later this week. Even does a great job on shrimp, on veggies. The grill heats up to 1,000 degrees in just 3 minutes, which, you know what's the side effect of that? The grill heats up so quickly, and I'm not taking 25 minutes before I actually put something on there. 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
2: 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Once again, here's Adam Copeland.
0: Adam Copeland back with your 49ers halftime report. A 9-6 score in favor of the Las Vegas Raiders here at the end of the first half. The 49ers just looking to get out of this one healthy. That is paramount, as they've had so many veteran players and really some young players even end up on the injury report in the throughout training camp and throughout this preseason. That's why you've only seen Mac Jones for a quarter of this first half, and really that's, I think, only because Curtis Rourke is not able to go with the bruised ribs that he was dealing with after the first preseason game. Well, why don't we get you some halftime stats? These stats are sponsored by SAP, the official statistics and analytics provider of the 49ers. Not a lot to write home about in terms of big statistical numbers in the first half, being that it's only a 9-6 score. We'll get you some total yards here. Let me get you some total yards here. 133 for the 49ers on 25 total plays. 139 yards on 36 plays for Las Vegas. Here's the note of the first half for the 49ers, and I don't know how much you put into statistics here. Again, so many guys not going to be players, either a part of this practice squad or this roster. I don't know how expansive the playbook is for this game. 0-for-6 on third down are the 49ers in the first half. Vegas 3-of-7. It's kind of fun to get a look at Fernando Mendoza, though. Hit on his first two plays from scrimmage today. One, a completed pass on a one-handed grab out to the left side by Jalen Naylor. And the second was a sack by Keon White of the 49ers, helping snuffing out a drive. The Niners trail possession in this one, 19:03 to 10:57. And that's where we stand in terms of the team stats. Why don't we get you some individual numbers today? Really excited to see Kalon Black last week, a guy who everybody was really excited about out of the draft. I think a lot of people frustrated with his draft position, and after seeing him play, I think he sort of resurrected some of that, or sort of rectified a little bit of that. Jordan James, a guy who we only saw last year in Seattle. He got hurt early on in the season and throughout the preseason, and we didn't really get an opportunity to see him throughout the regular season last year. Well, he's in there today alongside Kalon Black. Kalon Black was 4-for-28 with a long of 14. Jordan James, 6-for-29 with a long of 17. He had a really nice long run to help get the 49ers into first and goal from the Raider 9-yard line. Unfortunately, a couple of penalties and a couple of incomplete passes, a stuff on a loss, did not allow the 49ers to punch that one in on their final drive of the first half for a touchdown. Receiving, Jordan James also got a grab for 20 yards, one catch for 20. Hayden Rucci's got that 1-for-10 that converted the only fourth down conversion for the 49ers in the first half. Mac Jones, a light day for him. He plays the first quarter, a 3-and-out, another drive where they only run 5 plays, 1-of-5 for 7 yards of the numbers on the day for Mac Jones. Adrian Martinez, who I would assume, and I think everybody does, is going to play the entirety of the second half, 3-for-5 with 35 yards. We'll see what he's able to do, and he may be the 49ers yet again practice squad quarterback. Tackles, Tatum Bethune is leading the team right now. He, by the way, had that interception in the first half. He's got 6 tackles in the first half. He's also got that, no sacks for him. 1 interception, 6 tackles. Keon White, Ogbo, Aronquo, each with a sack for the 49ers. They only had 3 total sacks as a team in the first 2 preseason games

0: entering this one. Nice to see a couple of sacks, one from a DN, one from an internal offensive lineman, or interior offensive lineman in the first half. Eddie Pinheiro, 2 for 2, a 24-yarder and a 25-yarder. Niners did have 2 penalties in the red zone, which is, of course, a bummer and something that, regardless of who's out there, you want to remain fairly clean throughout this season. Can't be walking yourselves out of those scoring opportunities. Let's get you a little health report here. Today's halftime injury report is sponsored by Sutter Health, the official healthcare partner of the San Francisco 49ers. Sutter helps you stay in the game with a whole team on your team. One injury to report, as I can see it here, for the 49ers in the first half. Defensive back Ephesians Prisa, a rookie, left the game with a shoulder. He was initially ruled as a questionable to return, ultimately ruled out of this game. Just a little broader injury report here for the 49ers. Mike Evans, who has dealt with a series of injuries, I think we've all been concerned about that throughout this preseason after the Niners gave him a nice contract. He's, per Jeremy Fowler, has plans to play week one despite dealing with injuries this camp. Per sources, his latest groin issue is considered a minor injury barring a change. We've got plenty more second half action to come between the 49ers and the Las Vegas Raiders. Second half action with Fitz, Keena, Dennis is coming up right after these messages.
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0: One of the things I love most about Southern California is discovering communities that are doing things the right way. And Montebello is one of those places. This is a city with incredible momentum. New businesses are opening, restaurants are thriving, development is happening, and Montebello has even been recognized as one of the most business-friendly cities in all of LA County, a reflection of the city's commitment to growth, investment, and opportunity. 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
3: 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And it does the greatest job on steaks,

0: I love my Solaire infrared grill. I've had it for over a year now, and I use it every single week. And it does the greatest job on steaks. I'm going to do some flat irons this week. It does a great job on chicken, including chicken breasts. I have a video on my social media at Randy Wang Radio on Instagram and Facebook. You can see me doing some sausages on there. I'm going to put up some videos of some chicken breasts later this week. Even does a great job on shrimp, on veggies. The grill heats up to 1,000 degrees in just 3 minutes, which, you know what's the side effect of that? 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
1: You know, throughout the preseason. And
2: Pinero's automatic.
1: Coverage teams have been pretty darn good, Dennis.
3: I would say yes. I would agree with you on this one.
2: So the Raiders are pinned back at their own 13. 13-12 remaining in the third. Just underway in the second half with the Raiders on top of the Niners 9-6. Fernando Mendoza remains at quarterback. Under center this time on first down. Fake the give and then roll out right. And then toss incomplete. And that was one. Everything has got to be layered in. Ian Thomas was open, but he threw a fastball high and threw his hands.
1: So what's your initial look at Mendoza, Dennis?
3: Well, I don't know much about the quarterback position, but it feels like he's not that comfortable right now. I mean, I know he's learning a whole new system and a whole new offense, new coach, but it just seems like, you know, he's not that comfortable right now. Balls are high, balls are behind.
2: He played really well for Indiana and into the playoffs, but Rutgers isn't in the NFL. They give it straight up the middle and a run to about the 20, call it the 22. It'll be a little short of the first down.
3: Yeah, and C.J. West just got blown out of the middle there.
1: Was it a double or was it just a one-on-one block there? Would you see?
3: Yeah, I mean it was kind of a rub block.
1: Yeah.
3: But still, it was.
1: What happens on the rub?
3: Rub is when you usually have a guard or a tackle.
1: Starts with one guy and ends up with another guy.
3: Right. He's going to rub off to a linebacker.
1: Right.
2: So third and one for the Raiders at their own 22. Mendoza comes under center, give over the left side. It'll be just enough for the first down. Good strong run by Agumbawale. Move the sticks. What do you think? Raiders, 3 wins a year ago. They're looking to at least double that total. Not a fun division. Dealing with the Broncos, dealing with the Chiefs, dealing with the Chargers.
3: Yeah, and another head coach.
2: Well, that's the issue, is that you're running through so many different systems every year for the Raiders. We'll delineate that after this play.

0: I am a big fan of my Solaire infrared grill. I've had it for over a year, and it has upgraded my grill game substantially. For one, I find myself wanting to grill more often because the thing heats up to 1,000 degrees in just 3 minutes. When I used to grill on my old grill that I had from Home Depot, you turn on the propane, you wait like 15, 20 minutes for that thing to get up to temperature, and then as soon as you open the lid, all that heat goes away, so you got to close the lid, so you have no idea what's going on. If there's a flare-up, you find out because the entire yard is smoking. That doesn't happen on the Solaire. It stays so hot that you can cook while paying attention the entire time. You never put the lid down. You have the lid up the entire time, but it gets a perfect char. You get nice char on the outside, juicy meat on the inside. It does such a great job. So check it out for yourself at besthotgrill.com/Randy.
1: That is no gain there.
2: Sebastian, Seabass. Man, that was some penetration there.
3: Yeah. I mean, what do you guys call him? Hercules. I mean, he just basically took that offensive guard and just
2: put him in another place. Yeah.
3: He's got a good chance of making this football team.
1: So Joyner and Valdez on that play. Call it second and six. Give up the middle again. Ogunbowale trying to get outside, but no. The Niners drop him at the 40. Tatum Bethune and Saron Neal was there, along with Jalen Graham.
2: You know, the one thing that's so important, and Fitz, you talked about, how in practice you don't get to tackle, or Dennis, you might have talked about how you don't get to tackle, and yet in the preseason, that's really one thing you're looking at. It's just, you know, being able to get guys on the ground.
3: Right.
2: Consistently.
1: So third and three, Raiders have been content to run the football here with 8:27 remaining in the third. Raiders on top 9-6. Ball sitting at the Raider 41-yard line. Mendoza out of the gun. Dropping back to pass, looking left. He's got it to the 45, the 47. That'll be a nice controlled first down.
3: Yeah.
1: And then firing Roman Hemby, who's a rookie out of Indiana. He was a teammate of Kalon Black. So Mendoza says, hey, I played college with you. I know who you are, Mr. Hemby. Let me find you for the first down.
3: Yeah, tried to run a game, one-on-ones. You didn't win the one-on-ones, and the game didn't have any pressure. So Mendoza just sit back there and just throw the ball.
1: So first and 10 for the Raiders at their own 47, leading 9-6. Using Mendoza under center a lot. A lot of college quarterbacks always play in the gun. And pitch toss, running right in a gain of essentially nothing.
2: Well, nice edge pressure that time. Tatum Bethune set the edge coming from the inside, but almost setting the edge on the outside, and then the rest of the pursuit. I think Jalen Graham.
1: He's back.
2: Still back? He's back?
1: Yep.
2: Okay, I was going to say, I saw 4-1.
1: That's it. He was being evaluated for a concussion. Obviously, the evaluation cleared out. On second and 10, Mendoza dropping back to pass, running over the middle of the field, caught by Hemby again, breaks the initial tackle, gets down into Niner territory. At the 41 of the 49ers.
3: Got to get some type of pressure now.
2: Well, again, defense, the secondary, doing a nice job as Mendoza says, okay, I don't like anything outside or down the field. I'm going to come back to my check down here and see what he can do. And we miss one tackle, you know, and he then drag another and pick up a first down.
1: So Mendoza has found his college teammate for a couple, 7 of 12, 57 yards. He does have the one pick by Tatum Bethune. Give over the left side, and the Raiders continue to run the ball, but the Niners stack it up after a gain of about 4.
2: Yeah, that was Duggar that time on the tackle.
1: Well, give me your Jaden Duggar training camp evaluation. He's an intriguing player, was drafted in the 5th round.
2: Well, what you love about Duggar, not only does he has height and length that they talk about, but he uses it. It shows up. You know, he had a play in coverage where he was beaten last week down the field, and yet he kept digging it out. And that limp was able to knock the ball down, right? So he shows that ability, and he finds the ball inside.
1: Second and 5. Blitz coming. Mendoza hit as he throws, and it's incomplete.
4: Number 80 was an eligible receiver in the area.
1: So you don't want your quarterback getting hit like that.
2: And Duggar showing his ability to blitz.

0: And he's an interesting player.
1: Yeah, he's shown he can play different positions, which is that role that Raheem has talked about, right? Is he dropping in zone? Is he coming off the corner? Is he playing, you know, where he's got a holy edge?
0: Third and five for the Raiders at the Niner 36. Mendoza out of the gun. Two to the right, one to the left. Looked left initially, now rolling right. Under pressure, running for his life. Throwing it deep downfield and out of bounds. And Valdez was in hot pursuit there.
1: Yeah, Durga, I'm watching the refs on that one as he's chasing Mendoza to the sideline there. Comes out of his zone drop now to put pressure on the quarterback as Mendoza rolls out. That hit right as he let the ball go can get you in trouble.
0: So the Niners force the third down, and now the field goal attempt. This one being placed at the 44-yard line. Be a 54-yarder. Matt Gay has hit 3 of 3. Good snap and set. Line drived it. This is no good. He pulled it to the left. So it stays at 9-6 with 5:32 remaining in the third. Raiders on top by 3 on the U.S. Bank 49ers radio network.
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0: 32 remaining in the third. 49ers trailing 9-6. Get the ball first and 10 at their own 44 after the missed Matt Gay field goal. Got to see Jordan James at tailback. Adrian Martinez under center. On first down, fake the give to James, rolling left. Martinez throwing downfield. Watkins hauls it in at the 39 of the Raiders. That ball had to be thrown perfectly, and Jordan Watkins ran underneath it.
8: And we've seen this play throughout the preseason.
0: So move it all the way down to the Raider 37-yard line.
8: And the key to it is just layering it over that backer or that defensive back there.
0: So the 49ers looking to take the lead here. Neither team has gone into the end zone. 9-6 Raiders on first down in Raider territory. Pitch toss. James running left and kind of spills forward to the 35. Good penetration by the Raider defense there. Kind of fun to see Kalon Black, see Jordan James, Sincere McCormick getting an opportunity. That was going to

0: go for bigger yardage, but Cameron McGrone got up there and just got an ankle.
1: Yeah, he triggered really well inside out.
0: So the clock running with 4:23 remaining in the third. 9-6 Raiders, second and nine for the 49ers on the Raider 36. Two wide receivers left. Martinez out of the gun and got another false start coming up. Flags fly, whistles blow.
2: False start. Offense. Everybody but the center. 5 yard
3: That's
2: penalty.
3: His line.
0: John Hussey's used that a little bit. Scoreboard update sponsored by El Camino Health. Togethering heals. Buffalo on top of Pittsburgh 28-27. Cleveland over New England 27-13. 9-6 Vegas over the Niners here. So second and 14 after the false start penalty. Martinez comes under center with trips to the right. It's a little smoke screen to Jordan Watkins at the 40 and spun down at the 39. So the Raiders not quite buying that. Gets a couple yards, but brings up third and long here.
1: You know what's so crazy about the, you know, that penalty we keep seeing is everybody but the center hears one snap, and he hears something else.
3: Yeah. It's usually the other way around, right? Right?
0: I think it's one where they don't want to identify the actual lineman. They're like, ah, that old lineman's offside. So third and 12, 49ers of the Raider 39. It's going to be about a 56-yard field goal for Pinheiro, so he'd like to get a few more yards. Adrian Martinez out of the gun. Stepping up in the pocket, throwing to the right sideline. Trip. Watkins brings it in.
3: Another nice
0: at
3: throw.
0: At the Raider 20 for a first down. So Jordan Watkins open, and Adrian Martinez found him.
1: Yeah, two beautiful balls on this drive, Dennis.
3: Yeah.
1: For Martinez on both sides of the field. Same route by Jordan Watkins on both sides of the field, and beautiful throws.
3: Yeah,
0: right at the edge of the Toyota red zone at the 20-yard line. First and 10 from the 20. 2:47 remaining in the third. Niners trailing 9-6. They move Watkins in motion. Give it to him on the end around at the 20. Jordan Watkins at the 15. Pushed out of bounds at the 14. And a good solid gain on first down.
1: I'd like to see him cut that one back in.
3: Yeah,
1: you
3: yeah.
1: know, just cut it and just and drive,
3: I,
1: you
3: and,
1: know.
3: And I know our angle, we probably can't see it as well, but it did look like if he would have cut that back, he could have taken it to the end zone.
1: Yeah, I mean.
3: But who wants to run in the inside, though?
0: So second and four.
1: You wouldn't run inside?
3: No, that's where all the big guys are. Yeah,
0: okay. Second and four from the Raiders 14.
1: Smart man.
0: raiders on top 9-6, 2:17 remaining in the third. Trent Irwin in motion. Give it over to the right side. James at the 10. And spinning down to the 8. He's got a first down, though. So Jordan James gives the Niners first and goal. We'll call it the 8.5-yard line.
1: So, Dennis, does James and Black have similar styles to you?
3: I mean, it because they're decisive, right, KT?
1: Yeah,
3: I mean,
1: yeah.
3: They see their hole and they hit their hole.
1: They go get it, right?
3: So that's what, yeah, I mean, that's what. I mean, I don't know how strong this kid is, but, you know, he runs strong. You know what I'm saying? He runs aggressively. He hits the hole hard.
0: Jordan James in the eye. Hodge out to the left. Watkins out to the right. They move Dinkins in motion left. Adrian Martinez fake the give. Looking to the left corner at the 5 to the 2. Diving into the end zone. Did they give him the touchdown? They did. Touchdown, 49ers.
3: You got a flag, though.
0: There is a flag on the play. Aiden Rucci had a touchdown pass.
1: That was beautifully executed. Not sure what the flag is here, but the execution was really nice on that play.
0: So here's the call.

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4: Adrian Martinez with two wide receivers left out of the gun. They throw a little look-in screen. And the Raiders stack that up. Hodge had nowhere to go. And he's bottled up right at the 30.
5: Yeah, whatever sets the 49ers are taking, the Raiders have identified this play.
4: Yeah, it's almost like they're reading some key because
5: there's something.
4: None of these screens have fooled really anybody.
6: Well, it's just really great reaction that time. You know, Dalton Johnson, his guy went out and blocked. He turned back inside, filled inside, and did a very nice job. Form tackle.
4: So second and goal from the 30. Empty backfield. Two to the left, two to the right. Martinez out of the gun. Firing over the middle, deflected in the air and incomplete. Dangerous play there. I'm trying to get about 10 yards and eat up half of it. So now third and goal from the 30. Now, this would be a 47-yarder from this spot. You don't want to go backwards. So Martinez,
6: so you say, don't take a sack.
5: Yeah.
4: I'm just saying it. In week one, the Niners did take a sack. They cost them a field goal. So third and goal from the 30. Malik Turner out to the left.
6: They don't have much time on the play clock.
4: Irwin and Jordan Watson, Watkins out to the right. Martinez dropping back to pass. Flush out of the pocket. Throws it underneath, incomplete. So incomplete. Now it will be a field goal attempt to tie the game. There's a Raider down and injured at the 38-yard line. Do not want to see that in the preseason. So we'll tend to the injury with 33 seconds left in the third. Field goal attempt on the way on the U.S. Bank 49ers radio network.
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1: So, fourth and goal from the 30. So, the Niners will attempt a field goal here with 33 seconds remaining in the third. 9-6 Raiders. Pinheiro has been 2 of 2. Waitman will put the knee down at about the 38. So, 48-yard field goal attempt. Good snap and set. Eddie Pinheiro, line drives it. Up and good. So, we're even at 9. With 28 ticks left in the third, back to Vegas in a tie ball game right after these messages.
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4: So second and 8 for the Raiders to begin the fourth quarter, tied at 9. Now, Aiden O'Connell was a fourth-round pick in 2023 out of Purdue.
13: Purdue?
4: Keenan knows that.
13: You know, boiler up.
4: That, I mean, he's got to overcome
14: West Lafayette, baby. Boiler up.
4: Got to overcome that Boilermaker heritage. But
14: quarterbacks, baby. Come out of Purdue.
13: Out of Purdue.
4: If you tried to get Aiden O'Connell through waivers, he would be picked up. So the Raiders may have to keep all three quarterbacks, or they could be involved in a trade. O'Connell has started games. And on second down, firing out to the right sideline and diving for the first down after he brought it in. Was Albert Ukwebunum out of Missouri.
13: He starts off hot. Little out route, gets the ball perfect.
4: And they're going to run a little tempo here. They're not going to huddle on first and 10 at the 39. O'Connell dropping back to pass. Plenty of time, and then thrown out to Ogunbowale, incomplete in the right flat.
14: Again, the 49ers defense continues to make the Raiders quarterbacks go to the checkdowns.
13: And that's a sign of good coverage, right?
14: Well, that's a sign of people being in the right place.
4: Yeah, I think the Niners secondary really has had a nice game. There are a lot of guys going to feel good about how they played at safety and corner tonight. Second and 10, Raiders.

0: Their own 39. O'Connell comes under center this time. Agumbawale in the eye. And they'll give it to him over the left side. And that's about five and before he's put down at the 45-yard line. Raiders have had the ball for about 28 minutes. The Niners about 17 minutes.
1: Yeah, and that front five, has to do a better job of getting off blocks. They're getting pushed off the line of scrimmage and just being held up, opening up big run lanes.
0: Bryson Eason in there now. On third and four, O'Connell out of the gun. Can the Niner defense hold here in a 9-9 game? O'Connell dropping back, looking right to the right sideline and incomplete. Again, good coverage. This time Jacob Robinson was there, and the Raiders will have to punt it away.
2: Yeah, just good, consistent good coverage inside and out. Raiders have had success with the checkdowns.
0: Think about this, guys. How many Raider receivers have been running free tonight?
2: Yeah.
0: Not very many.
1: Not very many at all.
2: Yeah, not many completions down the field.
0: Yeah, Mendoza was 7 of 14. O'Connell's 1 of 3. So A.J. Cole going to punt it away from his 32. Will Pauling standing at his own 10, and he will fake the fair catch. Raiders trying to keep it out of the end zone, but they didn't. And that was smart. It bounced at the 5. You never want to catch it inside the 10. Pauling made a good decision. And on the touchback, the Niners will take over. So 13:40 remaining in the preseason. We're even at 9. Back to Vegas right after these messages.
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0: So the 49ers get an opportunity. First and 10 of their own 20 after the touchback. With 13:40 remaining. Here in the fourth quarter, tied at 9. Fake the give over the left side. Adrian Martinez rolling right. He's got Hodge out of the 25. And Hodge out across the 30. Moves the sticks on first down. I like it when they roll Martinez out. He's good at that.
1: Yeah, and he's done it all preseason, right? And what a great job by Hodge to catch the ball, turn around, notice where the defender is, put his foot in the ground, and take it back inside.
0: Yeah, you can end a game in a tie in the preseason, but if you're keeping score, you just soon win. Teams are tied at 9. Nobody has scored.

0: So I don't know if he's helmet to helmet at all. So first and 10 at the 9 or 35. It's preseason for everybody. Aiden O'Connell under center. Gave over the right side of the 35, the 30, and Hemby spun down there by Larry Wirth.
1: So Larry
0: bring up
1: Wirth.
0: Second down.
1: KT, how about Larry Wirth's camp? I mean, he's been popping off the film.
0: It's another former safety playing some linebackers. Yeah.
2: Who brings that length and range and new to the position, so just needs time on task. But he has sparked a couple times, right, and shown his athletic ability like he did there.
0: And he remains at tailback on second and 5 from the Niner 30-yard line. 49ers are up 12-9. Aiden O'Connell down the right sideline and batted away at the last second by Neal. Yeah. Jackson thought he was going to walk in for the touchdown and punched away at the last second.
1: The very last second.
2: It's Rand O'Neal, man.
0: Run to the hands.
2: Yeah, he's a gunner ace on the punt team, special teams. Been around in the league 9-10 years now.
0: Well, once Prysock got injured, he's had to play corner. He normally is a safety.
2: He's played them both this season for us.
0: Yeah. So third and 5, Raiders at the Niner 30-yard line. 7:47 remaining in the ballgame. 49ers up 12-9. Move a man in motion left. Aiden O'Connell dropping back. Has good time, but then whistles blow before the play can really get going. I think the Raiders used a timeout before the play. They couldn't hear all the Niner fans here in Vegas.
3: Las Vegas.
1: Have to go to
3: this will be a 30-second timeout.
0: So the Raiders take the timeout. They'll put it back at 7:47. That is odd because the play had gotten going, but the sideline had called the timeout. We're watching an interview with Max Crosby on TV here, and Max Crosby was traded to the Ravens, did not pass the physical, did a whole heartfelt goodbye to Raider Nation, and then turned around and said, "I'm back. The trade was rescinded."
2: and to Max's credit, he didn't make a fuss about any of it.
0: Yeah. No.
2: He stayed pretty cool.
0: He's a great player.
2: Yeah. He definitely is.
0: So third and 5 after the timeout here. O'Connell dropping back, throwing over the middle of the field. Batted away again. Incomplete. 49ers secondary and linebackers that are dropping. That is Deion Jones, who was just acquired in a trade this week for Zamir White.
2: Jones played a lot of ball in this league, but new to the 49ers defense.
0: Ben with the Saints, and they didn't have a roster spot. So I know Dennis is like, "Hey, I hope we get another field goal attempt." And we do. It's Matt Gay with the ball placed at the 38. The 48-yard field goal attempt. Snap and set. Gay's been 3 of 4. And this one is up and good. So all kinds of field goals, 12-12, with 7:38 remaining in Vegas right after these messages.
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8: 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When I used to grill on my old grill that I had from Home Depot, you turn on the propane, you wait like 20 minutes for that thing to get up to temperature. And then as soon as you open the lid, all that heat goes away. So you got to close the lid. So you have no idea what's going on. If there's a flare up, you find out because the entire yard is smoking. That doesn't happen on the Solair. It stays so hot that you can cook while paying attention the entire time. You never put the lid down. You have the lid up the entire time, but it gets a

0: 38. Oh, now the official's going to stop the clock.
1: Everybody's involved. Everyone.
0: It's the Raiders' last timeout.
2: And final charge timeout, Las Vegas.
0: So a minute five down to 59. When the play's over, then they go with
3: a
0: couple of ticks.
3: Out a bit.
0: This is crazy. If this was happening in the regular season, the network would lose their mind.
1: Oh, yeah.
0: They'd be like, wait a minute, what's going on here? So 59 seconds left. It's 3rd and 11 for the 49ers at the Raider 38. 49ers lead 15-12. Now, theoretically, you can't kill it all with 59 seconds here, you wouldn't think. Could kick another field goal if you wanted. Martinez inside Gibson's here. McCormick at the 40. Will cut back to the 35. And now they've just turned the scoreboard off. So we have no idea how much time is left. They're keeping it on the field.
1: Wow.
0: On the TV broadcast, they have 38 seconds left. And if they spotted it after the play clock, there's about 12 seconds between play clock and game clock. So they're going to send Eddie Pinheiro back out. So the Niners are going to take a timeout with about 12 seconds left in this game and then kick a field goal. Kyle Shanahan is right next to the side judge. Play clock at 2, at 1, and he takes a timeout with 12 seconds left.
2: Charge timeout, San Francisco. This will be a 30-second timeout.
0: Now, what's interesting in a regular season game, if you're up 15-12, if there's like 5 seconds left, you can run around in the backfield and then just throw an incomplete pass into the stands, and the game would be over.
1: Right.
0: Can't do that with 11 seconds left.
1: It's a lot of running around.
3: A whole lot.
1: But you got a field, though.
0: But you say kick the field goal. You know, this is one in a regular season game. If you have the field goal blocked and returned, or blocked and taken back all the way, you'd have a problem. But I feel very good about Mr. Pinheiro being 5 of 5 and 28 of 29 in his Niner career coming in. So this would be a 54-yard attempt with 11 seconds left in the game. Snap and set. And it's high enough. It's long enough. And Pinheiro hits another one from 54 yards out. What a night for Eddie Pinheiro.
3: 6 of 6. Sure.
1: Wow.
0: So number 18 has 18 points on a 4-play, 2-yard drive that took a minute and 5 seconds. Our Toyota scoring drive summary. Toyota, let's go places. Pinheiro from 24, 25, 48, 58, 59. 51 and 54. Incredible.
1: He's going to need some ice on that leg tonight.
0: So 18-12. You know, just a typical football score.
3: Yeah, nobody got in the end zone tonight.
0: You're talking 10 field goals in the game.
3: What's the most? You know this kind of stuff, Fitz. What's the most field goals?
0: The most field goals ever in a game. I mean, 10 would be getting pretty
3: close
0: to
3: it.
0: Gotta
3: be close to it, right? Yeah.
0: Pretty close to it. Well, the regular season, the NFL.
3: With no touchdowns.
0: Oh, well, yeah. 10 field goals and no touchdowns whatsoever. That's crazy. With the scoreboard off, Dennis, we're going to guess that there's about 8 seconds left in the game. But it's... So 10 is the single game record in the NFL. We watched that here in the preseason. The kick is caught for a touchback.
3: Yeah, so Pinheiro did that on purpose, obviously.
0: Didn't want to return.
3: No return.
0: So now you would need, you know, kind of a Tennessee Titans miracle or something like that. Or a Cal Stanford lateral.
3: Get the ball on the 35.
0: Jacob Clark, who has not taken a snap in the preseason, is going to take one snap here. Out of Missouri State, the free agent at 6'5", 220. The ball's placed at the 35. Is this the final play? Will the clock operator start the clock? Dropping back. And throwing it out to about the 42.
3: Okay.
0: There's 3 seconds left, so apparently Clark can throw it into the end zone from here.
3: Yeah, got him closer for the Hail Mary.
0: Here's the Hail Mary on what should be the final play of the game. And what's the

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0: One of the things I love most about Southern California is discovering communities that are doing things the right way. 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
5: So the preseason is done. The Niners win 18-12. I think that when you think about this game, it would have been an NFL record tying 10 field goals, but the Niners secondary, after being down 6-0, safeties, corners, and then Dennis, second half pass rush, and there was some good. They had two sacks in the game. Defensively, there were some bodies and some guys that played pretty well.
6: Yeah, I mean, I was most impressed with the secondary. I mean, their ability to, like Keena said, to be sticky, to reroute receivers, to get the hand in there and knock the ball down. I think there's still some work to be done up front with this front four. As far as defending the run, there are a lot of big lanes, a lot of big run lanes up front there in the middle and to the edges. But you got to be impressed with that, with the defensive back.
5: And flipping around offensively, Jordan James. We haven't gotten a chance to see a lot of him. I really like Kalon Black, but I like the way Jordan James ran the ball too, and happy that he was healthy enough to get an opportunity.
7: Yeah, for sure, that Black continued to show what he has shown, which means he's shown the consistency that we need to see. And then obviously for Jordan James, you know, got slowed in training camp with the broken ribs, but got a chance tonight and really took advantage of it. And so some good things all around. This whole preseason really showed the young guys' talent and also getting better throughout.
5: I want to thank our crew. Our network coordinator is Ryan McCarthy, the on-site engineer extraordinaire, the one and only Mike Baird, executive producer, again, not quite sure his responsibilities, but he's here, and we like him. Mike Holler, the director of broadcast partnerships for the San Francisco 49ers, is the incomparable Bob Sargent. Once again, tonight's final score was the Niners beating the Las Vegas Raiders. No one said L.A. Raiders. No one said Oakland Raiders. Very complimentary to both you guys. That was nice.
6: Thank you.
5: Niners beat the Raiders 18-12. Stay tuned for the Cache Creek Casino Resort postgame show featuring comments from 49er players along with stats and highlights from tonight's game. That's all next right here on the U.S. Bank San Francisco 49ers Radio Network.
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9: Fourth down and one for the Rams. 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
9: Here's the Kyron Williams. I think he's short, Tim. I think he's short. And the 49ers storm the field. It is all over.
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10: What an unbelievable win. 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
9: We now resume the program already in progress.
10: Nickname for it, but it was sponsored by Mia Bonta, wife of the awful Rob Bonta.
11: Wow.
10: She's an assemblywoman. He's the attorney general.
11: I didn't realize that.
10: Yeah. She claims it does not fine or jail journalists for simply uncovering Democratic fraud. However, her bill will fine citizens a minimum of $4,000 for exposing fraud inside, quote, immigration support service providers that provide services to illegal aliens.
11: How could it be ever be bad to expose fraud? I mean, how would you twist that?
10: You're one party machine government. You're a mob. You're a criminal mob. And look at the bullet train and all that money being handed out and tell me this isn't a criminal mob. But anyway, Bonta's bill would impose huge civil sanctions on independent investigative reporters for, quote, harassing what Ms. Bonta calls immigration services workers who are, in fact, providing taxpayer-funded goods and services to illegal aliens. It's designed to use as a weapon to intimidate and punish journalists who dissent from mainstream views. So Nick was guilty of violating this law for asking

0: The immigration services workers, where is everybody? Do you have any clients? All I see is a single desk here. How can you be providing these meals? This very sort of thing that 60 Minutes and many other organizations have been doing for, well, the entire history of the Republic. But if you do that to someone providing immigration support services, you're violating the law in California.
1: Of course, the best one of that in recent months is the one where the Learning Center, where they left the N out of Learning Center. Here at the Learning Center, there don't seem to be any employees.
0: Now, even the left-leaning California Supreme Court is, I have a feeling, getting warmed up to boot this new law that Gavin signed sky high and halfway out of the stadium. As they point out in the California Globe, it's reminiscent of AB 2098 from October of 22 when Newsom signed a bill to censor California doctors accused of, quote, spreading COVID misinformation during COVID. It put unconstitutional restrictions on free speech by medical professionals and subjected them to disciplinary actions by the Medical Board of California if they did not adhere to the approved, approved COVID treatment consensus. And we remember that was just free of lies and propaganda and fraud itself. Even before it went into effect, it was wielded as a weapon to intimidate and punish doctors who dissented from the mainstream views. The bill was ultimately ruled constitutional, and the governor and COVID experts were defeated on First Amendment grounds. But now they're trying to make investigating fraud illegal. Elon Musk was tweeting about this the other day. I was gratified to see that. The Babylon Bee wrote, California passes law making it a crime to report a crime. Carl DeMaio of the Assembly says the Stop Nick Shirley Act makes it illegal to post videos of fraud against taxpayers. That's now law. Democrats decided to stop independent journalists from investigating fraud instead of stopping the fraud. That is just astounding.
1: So over the weekend,
0: how far can it go? This far, at least.
1: A lot of talk over the weekend about Gavin Newsom selling his home in California for $7.5 million, which is a pretty expensive house when you have dedicated your life to public service. Wonder why he's selling his house right now. I would think he wouldn't have wanted that to become a story unless he's still inoculating himself for the run. It's still so early. He wants to be out of that $7.5 million house and into something else. I don't know.
0: No, but he's into a more giant house now.
1: Oh, okay.
0: I think. Yeah.
1: I don't know where he is.
0: Yeah, he's fabulously wealthy. It's funny that he's been benefiting so much from his company because he's been serving the public. But come on, he and his Marxist wife are very, very clever people who latched on to the state of affairs in California and figured out how to get really, really rich.
2: You laugh.
3: I laugh.
1: Which, as I've often repeated, I kind of wish I had tried that myself. I don't know my conscience would have allowed me to do it, but just, like, you know, move to California and just tried to figure out how to work the levers of various programs and all this different stuff to see how much money I could have gotten. Because they give it out pretty freely.
0: You got to beat your conscience down day after day till it finally submits. I would love to see an army of independent journalists violate this law, like starting this afternoon. And make them prosecute all of us. Oh, I love that idea.
1: Some sort of phony-ish nonprofit that I could have got going.
0: See, I'm still crusading and busting them. Jack is thinking of going over to the other side. And who can blame him?
1: Well, at some point, you're the dumb for not doing it if everybody else is doing it and taking from you. I don't know what point that is. But at
0: Your
1: some point.
0: Your face is the dumb.
1: Gotcha. This out, Bill Gates is looking to meet with Chinese President Xi Jinping later this year to propose global efforts to mitigate the growing risk posed by AI. So Bill Gates is going to go meet with President Xi and try to get him to sign on to some sort of global efforts to rein in AI.
0: Are you a child?
1: That's what I was wondering.
0: Bill, are you a child? Xi Jinping is immune to moral persuasion. Are you kidding me? Good Lord.
1: They're all in.

0: in on the biggest, newest technology, which we're going to talk more about later this hour on how big and new it is. They're all in on trying to beat the United States at it. You think they're going to back off? You know what?
1: So
0: the right
1: they
0: thing
1: can
0: to do.
1: Dominate the world with communism, right? But if Bill Gates points out and points out the right thing to do, Xi Jinping will say, "Oh God, you make an excellent point." Jeez Louise, what? Seriously, where are the adults?
0: I don't know, but it's a problem. It's an interesting problem. I listened to a good long Lex Friedman, who has some of the best conversations on podcast about AI with the smartest AI people in the world, released a 5-hour podcast yesterday. And now I know a lot of your Joe Rogans and whoever's do long podcasts. I hadn't seen that one, 2 or 3 hours. I'd not seen a 5-hour. I don't know how you sit down with anybody for 5 hours.
1: Lex's podcasts are incredibly long, but they are also deadpan and slow paced. So
0: one thing I do like that he does that a lot of the long podcasts don't is he's got all these. Do you want to hear us talk about this? Click here. You want to hear us talk about this? Click here. And I just go to the parts I like, and I can get through a 5-hour podcast in a 30 minutes because I only understand that much of it. The rest of it is way over my head. But some of the things I learned from that, from a super smart guy, along with Mark Halperin's worry about AI being the biggest problem in the world nobody's paying any attention to, we'll get to a little bit later this hour. So stay here.
2: Armstrong and Getty.
0: Hey, Armstrong and Getty here, and if you're up before dawn and still at it when the sun goes down, you've got the kind of grit that made this country great.
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5: Mid-City LA on the 10 East before Fairfax. A two-car versus motorcycle accident. Center divider. Traffic stop and go from National. South LA on the 105 West before the 110. Disabled work truck. Right lanes blocked. Over in Eagle Rock on the 2 North. The off-ramp to Colorado is blocked for a fallen tree. And in Los Angeles on the 605 North after Telegraph, a tire tread, the right lane is blocked.
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14: Well, that's a life-affirming tale. I'm just glad to hear that we're starting

0: starting to reestablish the kind of Friar Tuck, Little John, Robin Hood skills of jousting on a log, that sort of thing.
1: As I've told my kids back when they were younger and they used to do that, you're as likely to get them off there by dodging one of their swings, letting them miss and fall in, as you are as hitting them. That's a pretty good technique right there. What I was secretly wishing is that I could get out there and do it. Because I really thought I had the idea on how you could win that thing. But you know, it's
0: very Huck finish thing to do. I love it.
1: It is. One of the things I wanted to do at the trampoline park, I really wanted to dunk on those goals where you get to use the trampoline. Oh, man, I could have rained down thunderous dunks.
0: Wow.
1: But I didn't get to. Anyway, so watch Miss USA tonight and root for Miss Michigan if you're excited. She just started with a little bit, walking not very far. She couldn't walk very far in the beginning and walk a little farther every day. And then added in more exercise and blah, blah, blah. I mean, it's a good story about losing weight, actually.
0: All right. She's 41. Mm-hmm. I'm sorry. I've got the same question everybody has, but most people are too polite to ask it.
1: Oh, boy, here it comes.
0: What about the excess skin of all that weight loss?
1: She tucks it in her pocket. Oh, I don't know. I don't know.
0: She get the nip and tuck? And hey, y'all make your own decisions. I'm not judging you for it, but that's a practical consideration when you lose what I'm guessing is probably something like 170 pounds of weight or 150 anyway.
1: Throw it over your shoulder like a continental soldier. I don't know. Did you have that situation, Katie, when you lost a ton of weight way back in the day?
2: Yeah.
1: And then does it just your body just eventually adjust or no?
2: Not always, no.
1: Well, I didn't know
0: that. No. And the younger you are, the faster it happens. So a gal of 41, it's not going to be nearly as fast. But anyway, I don't need to know.
1: You think everybody was wondering that? I'm not sure everybody was wondering that. You were wondering that.
0: Most people are wondering it.
1: You think?
0: Yes.
1: Huh. Well, what do most people do?
0: I have no idea.
2: Like a tummy tuck.
1: Oh, so you have to get surgery to deal with that.
2: Or the way, the skin removal. Looking at her, it looks like she might have had that done on her stomach, but boy, the doctor did a great job.
0: And again, I'm not making fun of her. I'm not joking about it. I'm not judging her for it. I was just curious.
1: I'll bet.
0: It's a huge weight loss.
1: I'll bet everybody at the trampoline pit was at the trampoline park was gathered around the foam pit watching them try to pull her out. I mean, I'd feel bad about it, but it's kind of an interesting, hey kids, this is kind of an interesting spectacle. I've learned a little bit something about inertia and weight and leverage and all kinds of things. That's what we'll learn.
0: Right. Right.
1: Okay.
0: Right. I'm not comfortable with this conversation.
1: So is AI the biggest threat to America or the world, as Mark Halpern writes today? I don't know. It either is or isn't, and nobody's certain. But some of his points on this I thought were danged interesting. And president's about to meet with Xi. It's going to be one of the top topics they're supposedly going to discuss, which I think will do nobody any good. But all that's coming up. Stay here.
3: Armstrong and Getty.
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7: A California agency is accused of using workers' compensation money to investigate its own staff. Dina Kodiak reports.
8: The Department of Industrial Relations reportedly spent over $30 million from the Workers' Compensation Fund on unrelated contracts. One case involved $80,000 spent investigating a claim that a manager shot a toy bow and arrow at photos of state leaders. The manager was cleared after 18 months. State law prohibits using workers' compensation funds for unrelated purposes. The department says

0: Agencies often borrow from one fund and pay it back later. No proof of repayment has been provided. More information is expected by September 7th. Dina Kodiak, KFBK, Sacramento's News Radio.
1: 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Those are the headlines. I'm Matt Pacini.
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3: In Hollywood, the 101 southbound before Western, we have a broken down truck taking up the two right lanes. Traffic is stuck from Hollywood Boulevard. On the 10 eastbound before Fairfax Venice, crash in the center divider, and it's got traffic slow from National Boulevard. South Los Angeles, the 105 westbound before the 110, that's a disabled vehicle sitting in the right lane. It's a work truck that's waiting for the tow truck to come along.
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1: God, there's so much good stuff in this really, really long piece about AI by Mark Halperin today. I take in a lot of AI stuff, as you know. Those of you who are like bored with the AI conversation or aren't interested, I do not get that. I mean, this is among the biggest things that's ever happened to humanity, maybe the biggest, and you're not interested. Okay, fine. I won't address that anymore. Just reading this sentence right here. What happens to a childhood when a child never has to be bored or lonely or confused or stumped or forced to figure out something without assistance? What happens when every question receives an immediate answer, every insecurity an immediate reassurance, every empty hour an available companion? God, no kidding.
2: Sounds like a nightmare.
1: It really does. We're about to find out. As he used the example of AI being, and then I'll go back to the beginning, back to this, because I've been reading this really long thing, and that AI is your friend, your mentor, your therapist, your romantic companion, your just all these different things, starting from the youngest age, and they know absolutely everything about you. AI can become your child's friend, or tutor, or therapist, or confidant, or advisor, or romantic interest, or some combination of all of them. It can know what your child is afraid of, who your child has a crush on, what your child hates about his or her body, what is going wrong at home, what your child hasn't told a parent, a teacher, a sibling, or a best friend. A generation of children could grow up pouring the most intimate details of their lives into machines owned and operated by corporations. Not could, will. And then what that does, I can't even imagine.
2: Yeah, I find the whole thing really depressing. And keep in mind that if it exists online, it's hackable.
1: Right. So we had the story a little bit earlier. I think maybe you brought it up, the idea of like turning over your email, all your emails and texts to one of the chat bots, and then they'll come to all kinds of

0: conclusions out of that or give you information out of that, which...
1: Well, no, they'll just all of everything will be online because you've put your contacts. My contacts are not online. They're impregnable within my devices. But if I free them up to my good online assistant and buddy ChatGPT, now it's all out there.
0: Right.
1: And hackable.
0: Right. There's that angle of it, which is not a non-concern. But the other thing is, I'll bet that could be really, really, it'd be damned interesting. I'd like to do the experiment of having a chatbot have all my texts, the everybody and all my conversations and all my emails, and then like summarize various things. Cause I've had that. I've done that with Claude and ChatGPT around various issues where I've got chat threads that have been going for months and months and months. And its ability to look at the big picture and like point out things that it can connect that I haven't is just flipping blows my mind.
1: How long till it calls the authorities?
0: Hopefully not soon. But imagine if it looked at every conversation I had with everyone and all my emails and it said, you know, you have a tendency to do this a lot, or I think you're being made too passive in this area or whatever. And it can, it just has meta information about you that you don't even have in your own mind. I know some of you are not interested in that at all. Again, I'd like to do the experiment. I don't want to do it. Because there's no undoing it once you put everything out there, but I think it'd be pretty interesting. I'll get back to the Mark Halperin piece because I thought it was pretty darned interesting. Even at the elite level, the conversations are not happening with the urgency that is required around AI. That is among the corporations or the government or whatever. I think this AI is now by far the biggest threat to the United States. AI is the next leap forward in human advancement. It is the industrial revolution, the telephone, the wheel. People didn't have an opportunity to see the telephone, the wheel, or the industrial revolution coming in the same way and have these conversations. We have this opportunity around AI. It may not quite be electricity, says Mark Halperin. I don't know. I might disagree that it's as big as electricity. But he says, it may not be as big as electricity, but it is penicillin, the printing press, the internet, and the steam engine all rolled into one and more. China is all in on AI, investigating its most sinister uses, learning its gifts and powers, leveraging it, weaponizing it. In the United States, however, the topic of AI veers shambolically, I love that word, from flippant Matrix memes to final days apocalyptic panic to naive, tepid comparisons to it's just basically a better Google. That's for those of us who think chatbots are AI and don't know that there's a lot more going on than the chatbot. I have to remind myself that on a regular basis, that the chatbots are a page on a website to the internet. And I was listening to, I mentioned earlier, Lex Fridman had a 5-hour podcast with one of your AI geniuses the other day. And I didn't understand what they were talking about, but I was getting the gist of it because they use AI. They actually use AI, not the chatbots. They're using the power of AI for all kinds of computer programming and things like that. And they're both agreeing that this one guy said we crossed a major line in December of 24 in terms of how much AI can be involved in writing code and software and stuff like that. That he and others thought there was no way we're going to get there for a decade or decades. And we crossed that line. He said that's one of the biggest things that's happened in AI history. And most people don't know about it because most of us don't use AI that way. I certainly don't. I don't even know how to. It's so much more powerful and able to do things that human beings, we thought only human beings could do up until very, very recently. You know, it's... I don't even know what you'd do with that information. There is a fundamental mismatch of speed, Mark Halperin gets into, in terms of the trying to deal with this or regulate it or whatever. Congress works on Congress time. Courts work on court time. State legislators work on state legislative time. AI is changing while everyone is sleeping. By the time a congressional committee has scheduled the hearing, invited the witnesses, held the hearing, written the legislation, fought over the legislation, amended the legislation, and perhaps someday passed the legislation, the technology that prompted the hearing might be several generations old. Not might be, almost certainly will be.
1: Like, and laughably irrelevant.
0: Right.
1: Not just late, but hilariously so.
0: And there's no getting around that process, probably. And then he gets into the big Meta settlement that happened yesterday, and using that as an example, one can look at the rise of social media to see a clear cautionary analogy. I'll skip this part where he just talks about how social media started out by most of these people to be one thing and ended up another thing. We let hundreds of millions of people use it, let the companies perfect it, let children become consumed by it, and then years later began accumulating the evidence of what it had done. Only after the patient got very sick did we start looking for the right medicine. We cannot afford to do the same experiment again with AI. But it sure looks like we're going to unleash this giant society-changing event on the world. Let it wreak its havoc for who knows how long, and then say, like we did yesterday with Meta, here's some guidelines we ought to put on this.
1: Yeah, yeah. First of all, kudos to Mark for, I think, what is a great metaphor. Yeah, I've got to admit, I'm close to despair on this. Because given the competition with China and the horror that would result from a totalitarian regime achieving a superpower, which this might not pan out to be, but it sure as hell might pan out to be one. We've got to forge ahead at something close to full steam ahead, but then we find ourselves in that second scenario. And the one of the more compelling comparisons I think all of us have heard, AI being world-changing and the rest of it, is nuclear weapons. But nuclear weapons had a very narrow use, and once both sides had it, a very simple, not solution exactly, but remedy, mutually assured destruction. There's in terms of our everyday lives, neither of those aspects apply to AI. It's going to be omnipresent and unstoppable, probably.
0: A little more on this, which I think is interesting. Here's where the lesson for AI gets particularly important. Mark Zuckerberg and the people who built the social media revolution can rightly argue they did not fully know in the beginning what they were creating or the impact it would have. Nobody in a Harvard dorm room in 2004 had a body of evidence showing what Facebook would do to the sleep patterns, self-esteem, attention spans, friendships, politics, and mental health of a generation. The people building AI have no such excuse. They have the entire social media experience sitting right in front of them. They know what happens when extraordinary technology meets the human desire for attention, companionship, affirmation, stimulation, and convenience. They know what happens when the commercial incentive is to keep the consumer engaged for another minute and another hour and another year. And AI presents a problem that social media never did. I'll wrap up with this. Facebook could influence your child. Instagram could make your child feel inadequate. TikTok could keep your child staring at a screen until 2 a.m. AI can become your child's friend or tutor or therapist or confidant or advisor or romantic interest or some combination of all of them, like I talked about earlier. Mm-hmm. That is really interesting. Do the people creating AI have a better idea that this could go off the rails than Zuckerberg did in 2004 in the dorm room with the social media? I absolutely think so.
1: Yeah. Mm-hmm.
0: I don't know at what point Zuckerberg and others realized, wow, this has implications much further than I realized. I don't know when. Maybe some of that came out in the court case if you were paying attention to it. But yeah, the AI people know it from the outset.
1: And the more interesting contrast to me is that though Zuckerberg and company didn't know exactly the effects of what they were building, what those effects might be, they knew exactly what they were building. The AI guys don't even know what they're building. They don't know why it does what it does a significant portion of the time. And I realize you're citing Lex and company talking about that milestone that was passed in December of 94 was kind of just a preamble. But I found myself thinking about the fact that, okay, so they decided right around then that, wow, this stuff is really good at writing code. AI is code.
0: Yeah, so here's where I am. You said you have a bit of a fatalistic...
1: But do you understand what I'm saying?
0: Mm-hmm.
1: It can invent itself.
0: Right. So
1: there's never been anything like that.
0: Well, right, because it's... I used this example off the air yesterday. I think it works pretty well, because I think in retrospect, if I live long enough to see it, it will seem true.

0: Because AI is going to start programming itself and do whatever the hell it wants. It's this whole conversation that everybody's been having about AI and everything like that is going to be exactly like that people in front of that building in Nepal yesterday that were jogging away from it. And it's going to be like, something bad's coming. I'm going to run to my car to get, and then it just obliterates it. And it wouldn't have made any difference if you ran or walked or slept or got drunk or had sex. You were going to be overtaken by that thing. It was just too big, too powerful for you to have any role in it at that point. I think that's what AI is going to be like. We can have all these conversations, this or that, or should we, and blah, blah, blah, blah, blah. And then it's going to take off. It's going to start programming itself. It's going to do whatever the hell it wants. And it doesn't matter if we, you know, stood on our head and pooped wooden nickels, which would be a hell of a trick and I'd pay to see, or cared about it a lot. It's still going to happen at the same rate and speed.
1: I'm definitely going with getting drunk and having sex. Remind me not to get too drunk, if you know what I mean. Well, okay. Golly gee. That, you know what we didn't get to, it occurs to me, is I was about to say, well, I've just got to put this in the list of things that I cannot affect. So I'm going to try not to worry about.
0: Yeah.
1: There was a study came out about that very thing, is the science of the brain is getting more and more advanced, and our ability to do that varies from person to person. Maybe we can touch on that very briefly.
0: You could make the argument, then, why are you talking about it, or why will you continue talking about it? But the tsunami is just going to swallow us all up no matter what we do. I hope I'm wrong. I want to be wrong. Elon doesn't think we're wrong. He's been right about a lot of things. He's a trillionaire. We'll finish strong next.
2: Armstrong and Getty. The most depressing radio show.
0: Yeah.
2: Ever.
0: Sorry about that.
3: Armstrong and Getty.
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1: As big a fan as I am of experiment with the chatbots, there is a question I do not have the guts to ask, Claude. And I'll tell you what that is in my final thought coming up in a few minutes.
2: Oh, I'll stay tuned. So perhaps you're familiar with the modern phenomenon where an AI system says, hey, we've decided that this author used AI to write their novel.
1: Oh, you lying bastard. I hate you.
2: Oh, whether entirely or partly or substantially, and James Taranto, it's not spelled like the city, but he's, I believe, the opinions editor at the Wall Street Journal. And he was talking about this author who writes horror novels, and she was recently discredited and humiliated.
1: Two syllables or one there?
2: Pardon me?
1: Horror or whore? Horror novels?
2: Horror.
1: Okay.
2: Horror. Not fiction about prostitutes. Indeed, scary stories. But so she was, you know, discredited and humiliated and dropped by a publisher or something, because people are using Pangram, I believe, an AI tool that purports to detect AI-generated content with 99.98% accuracy, and it classified about 78% of her book as AI-generated. She told the journal she did not personally use AI at all.
1: Ooh.
2: But an acquaintance she hired to edit the original did. And so somehow, by cleaning up some of the speech or sentence structure or whatever, the AI system identified it as AI aided or generated or whatever. And so she's trying to sort all that crap out. But Mr. Taranto or Toronto, he tells the story of a big paper that came out from the University of Maryland showing how many pieces of journalism and editorials are AI generated. It cited three from the journal that this guy had approved. So he ran it through Pangram again, those three, and got completely different results than the first time.
1: Yep.
2: And when he asked the company about it, they're like, yeah, we'll call you back someday. Click.
1: So good luck, college professors.

0: back tomorrow.
1: A light-hearted look at us having our ability to feed ourselves taken away. Here's your host for Final Thoughts, Joe Getty.
2: Hey, let's get a final thought from everybody on the crew to wrap things up for the day. There he is, pressing the buttons, Michelangelo. He's been scrambling today. It's been a rough one. Michael, final thought?
3: Yeah, this idea about ChatGPT answering my text for me, I kind of like it. It'd be good for people I can't really tolerate, but I still have to talk to them, so I'll just have the ChatGPT
1: do that
3: for me.
1: I can make a list of people. Yeah, all the conversations with that person, you take over.
2: What? Adopt a rude tone so they know not to, like, get back to me much. Katie Green, our esteemed newswoman, has a final thought. Katie?
4: I know we mentioned it earlier, but happy 43rd wedding anniversary to my mom and dad.
1: Awesome.
2: Fantastic. Jack, a final thought for us?
1: I think you brought this up, Katie, the idea of using your thread because Claude knows you or ChatGPT knows you and say, roast me.
4: Yes. Yeah.
1: And it's very entertaining. Somebody told me the other day, try this one on Claude, and it knows me really well. What are my character defects, Claude? It said, and then sit down and get prepared.
2: Ooh,
1: I haven't tried it. I don't know if I have the guts to try it.
2: Oh, golly gee. That's what Elvis Costello called the deep, dark, truthful mirror. I smashed mine.

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0: God, I might do that today. What are my flaws?
1: Oh.
0: See you tomorrow.
1: How long you got?
0: God bless America.
2: Armstrong and

0: Armstrong and Getty.
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5: Are what we would call on our watch list. That means they're having some kind of economic instability. They're having expenses that are exceeding their revenue, but something's wrong with that 10%. So that 10% or 40 of the 400 of developments, I have 42,000 units in my portfolio. So I want to say there's probably about 200 of those that are high vacancy. And when I say high vacancy, I'm saying higher than 5%. Mm-hmm. Because that would be, I would think, the industry standard. That's what you usually underwrite to. You have turnover, et cetera. But when you start getting vacancy up 13, 14, 16% vacancy, you know there's a problem. And so when I looked at those 200 units, they were split into largely two groups. A group of 20 properties that are all less than 5 years old. So we're talking newer properties who should not be experiencing problems leasing up. And then there was a group of properties that are older properties that I'm wondering what's going on with those properties. So I compared those two properties. Group one primarily serves homeless units. Group two is older family developments. And so taking a deeper dive and understanding why are these units experiencing higher vacancies. And so I've come to some conclusions as to why I think, and love to hear some discussion about what that is. But why would newer units that are serving our homeless have a higher vacancy rate?
6: Shouldn't there be a line? Usually I thought there should be a waiting list for something like this. People are waiting in line to get
7: it. I mean, part of the problem here is that how we define the housing problem that we have. And when we go ahead and say part of our housing problem is the homeless, and you'd get a lot of people would disagree that it's not a housing problem. It's a drug, alcohol, medical, psychological, other issues that is causing people to become homeless. You'll have a person who loses his job, loses their apartment, things fall apart, but you get them stabilized again, you get them back in a job, and they're okay. A person who's homeless is homeless for other reasons. I mean, when I'm talking about homeless, I'm talking about, you haven't lived indoors for, at least months at a time, and you may go into a program here and there. What you find after a while is people don't want to stay because they can't get off of drugs or whatever their issue is, or their psychological issue, or their family, or whatever it is. It's not a roof problem. It has more to do with who they are and all the issues that they have.
5: Let me add to what Jim is saying and clarify some of the things. When he says affordable housing is the most expensive housing that we build, permanent supportive housing, which is targeting our homeless population, is the most expensive housing to build.
7: Probably, yeah.
5: And our policymakers have prioritized resources to a certain type of housing, permanent supportive housing, which has higher operational costs and lower rents.
7: Well, I mean, when you're saying higher, it's massively
5: higher.
7: Massive.
5: That's
6: what included.
7: So what will happen is they call it wraparound services. So when they say $24 billion got spent for affordable or for homeless housing or whatever housing over, so many years, because we used to think about it as how many units did we get? That's how we solved it. Now it's solving the whole problem that person has with their life.
5: And I think
7: it's very expensive.
5: The issue is all homeless is not alike.
7: Correct.
5: But we've tried to solve the homeless problem with a one.

0: size.
1: One.
0: Like if there's only one issue. In the early 2000, 2006, 2008, the federal government and the state stopped funding transitional housing. So if that was a shelter to help you get stabilized, if that was some
1: it
0: kind
1: was
0: of...
1: it was a time-limited thing. You had to move forward.
0: So we stopped funding that. But the problem is, you can have homeless because you're couch surfing and you're just vanilla homeless and you just need affordable housing. The model that Jim talked about where they purchased affordability, that worked.
1: Right.
0: It actually worked with very shallow subsidy because they weren't having to capitalize operating costs and do all of these other things. It was someone who had the ability to pay rent was living in that development, and the rent and the expenses, it penciled. So now if you're building only permanent supportive housing for people who only make $30,000 a year or $0 a year, that rent or that revenue coming in has to be able to pay for that debt. And so you're now getting to a point to where that permanent supportive housing that could help someone maybe has a few problems.
1: Right.
0: You're trying to serve the highest of high acuity in a development that really wasn't made for them, that perhaps that person should have been in transitional housing. This is controversial, but perhaps that person should be institutionalized.
1: Right.
0: That's the issue. Housing first does not equate to only permanent supportive housing, because our systems, and I'll be honest, I have a son that suffers from mental illness and drug addiction. Every time he goes to rehab or transitional housing, if he slips up, he gets kicked out and put back on the street.
1: That's the stick.
0: So, but that doesn't work. What you need is, instead of having low barrier to permanent supportive housing, why do we not have a system that allows, why instead of punishing him, brings him back and continues to be able to help stabilize him? So what we've said with Housing First, it's how we've implemented Housing
1: First. And what kind of housing is it?
0: And what kind of housing is it?
1: So if you've got a facility, a big room with a bunch of separate beds, and they're kind of closed off with areas, but they're all together, that's not the same as having your own apartment. But that's how you earn up to the apartment, like when you get clean, when you get sober, when you do it. Then you get the carrot. The carrot's like, now you got a lock on your door. Now you have your own door, and you can do those kind of things. And those kind of ideas are the kind of things you need to kind of help people get through it. I mean, you know, drugs and alcohol, I mean, it's a horrible situation if kids get caught in that. You need
0: stabilization. You can't have a system. And this is where I think it's a systemic problem, not only a housing problem.
1: Correct.
0: You have to have a system that is able to navigate the right people, the population to the right housing type. I cannot be a chronically homeless person with high acuity that has lived on the street from 10 years and go move straight to permanent supportive housing with no mandatory service, all voluntary services. If I was outside and I was getting my heat from a trash can, and I was setting fires in the trash can, do you think I'm going to stop setting fires the minute I move into that permanent supportive housing?
1: Mm-hmm.
0: There needs to be a system to help
2: to
0: that
2: help you
0: person
2: change your behaviors to go
0: and
2: back.
0: Help. And that system is missing. I have on my board a woman who specializes in social services and case management.
1: Okay.
0: Her goal was, I don't think any unit, any development should have more than 25% of high acuity. Because if I have 100 units of high acuity people, that's too much. High acuity means I have some kind of mental disorder. I have some kind of substance abuse disorder, but I am in and out of the system.
1: And you can't have more than 25% of that in any one development.
0: So when you have someone who is a high acuity person, that takes a lot of intense case management. Now you've created policies where you want to serve those high acuity people, but you want to serve a lot of those high acuity people in one development. Yeah. And you have to think, these services are voluntary.
2: So they're not mandatory.
0: They're not
2: so
0: mandatory services.
2: You can just do whatever.
0: You don't have to take the service. And so it's like, what do you do? And it's not a lot of people. Some, like, so I'm doing my screening. I have 100 development I'm leasing up. It's 1 to 3% of the folks that are potentially causing the problem. You need to limit your number of high acuity folks that you're going to put in that development. And you need to have a social service plan that is going to identify that person and understand that person is having problems and they're not probably ready to be in this unit.
1: Right.
0: And then that person needs to have a place to go, not right. just back on the street.
1: And think about when we build an apartment building, it costs X dollars. The costs have gone crazy. But back when we were doing them, there were $300,000-$400,000. It was a lot of money then.
0: Now
1: there's $600,000-$800,000. But you would go ahead and put that capital into it. Now all of a sudden you have people that are not inexpensive people to handle these services and doing the things that they need. And minimum they're making $80,000-$90,000 a year plus benefits to go into these different buildings and they'll have a list of things and they got to meet with the tenant, you know, every so often. They got to check on this or do that. Those are the costs that continue to go on after the unit's been built.
0: Yes.
1: It costs a lot of money to operate that.
0: And there's no revenue stream for that.
1: That maybe we should throw out here is the one thing that I think, and it's starting to get solved with getting the beds and stuff like that. Because what happened that it was like, how many years ago that all of a sudden this took off? We didn't have this many homeless and all that problem 15, 20 years ago. We had some. But we didn't have it. I remember when all of a sudden the flood control channel or the, you know, whatever over by Anaheim Stadium was at Santa Ana River. But all of a sudden it was full of people camped the whole length of the bike path that was there. That just came out of nowhere. And the laws were set up that you couldn't kick people out of parks or couldn't kick them out of that. Those things have been worked through the system. And now we've got, you know, if as long as you have beds.
2: You can
1: in your
2: take,
1: community, you can say, hey, you got to get out of the park. You can't stay here tonight because we got a place for you to go to. Now, you may not want to go there. Newport Beach, I mean, they're down to like literally a handful of...
0: Unsheltered?
1: Like a handful. They know them all by name because there was something, and I'm not trying to sound cold on this, but there's something about making people into campers at parks like it was okay. And you had to start making it uncomfortable to say, no, it's really not okay for you to set up a tent here and be in our park. And so, and then cities started getting control again because they got the beds, which the court said they had to do, and they can start bringing it down. So I think in some ways it's coming down a bit.
0: Yeah, but I think it's curious that you said we didn't have this problem 15 to 16 years ago.
1: Like it was.
0: The unsheltered.
2: It just exploded.
0: The number of unsheltered.
2: Yeah.
0: So when you go back 15 to 16 years ago and you think about what policy changes did we have, and is that perhaps unintended consequences of potential policy changes?
1: Oh, absolutely. I mean, something happened.
0: Yeah. And I think this is worth studying and having a harder conversation. So 15 to 16 years ago, you say 16 years ago is 2010.
1: Right.
0: Well, I'm a recovering redevelopment attorney, so that's one significant policy
1: change. She's talking about the fact that they got rid of redevelopment.
2: City.
1: So basically, just to get the basics of it, that a city would take an area and say this is a redevelopment area, and they'd mark off that area, and then they would say that whatever additional improvements happen here and make this a nicer community or better or spend some more buildings, whatever that property tax goes up by, that's good, that increment, that money gets over to the side, and you can now use that money to borrow money, to build projects, to do stuff. So there was a whole big thing that redevelopment in many ways really helped things.
0: Mm-hmm.
1: Now, the other people will argue at a certain point, sometimes it just got to be
0: ridiculous.
1: And then when Governor Brown came back in, there were clearly parts of redevelopment that were abusive. And he just cut it off and basically shut it down.
2: What was the dilemma with them? What went wrong?
0: Let me overlay some other policy changes besides just the elimination of redevelopment. Because
1: right.
0: I think there were significant policy things that had these indirect consequences. In 2010, you had the elimination of redevelopment. 2008, you had the housing crisis.
1: Mm-hmm.
0: And in 2006, you stopped funding transitional housing. So you take, I'm not going to fund a certain housing type anymore. Transitional housing, homeless shelters, beds. Mm-hmm. I'm not going to fund that anymore.

0: That money is no longer available to build that type of housing. 2006. 2008, you have the housing financial crisis. 2010, you have the elimination of redevelopment. So you take the impact of all three of those changes in policy, and I think those changes in policy have a direct line to our increased unsheltered folks. And I'll give you an example why. When I was working for Sacramento Housing and Redevelopment Agency, we went after serving the chronically homeless. And we said, let's have a plan on how we serve the chronically homeless. Let's have a mix of housing types, because some of these folks need to move in shelters. Some of these folks need to just have a bed. And some of these folks need permanent supportive housing. So it wasn't just one type of housing. It was a 10-year plan, because Bush was president and Bush wanted everybody to institute a 10-year plan to focus on chronically homeless. Out of that plan, the first 2 years of implementing that plan, chronically homelessness had been reduced in Sacramento County by 35%, following a strategy of various housing types that serve various populations. Now you get to 2010, and you know how we funded that plan? Redevelopment dollars.
1: What about the drug side of it? Was it more restriction on drugs? And some people have told us this, like, before, the police was a lot more aggressive towards drugs. Now you have people doing drugs in front of the police and there's no consequences. It's being normalized that you can do drugs. Has that had a big impact on the homeless side of things?
2: Clearly, when you have situations, and we've seen it in California, where district attorneys have lost their jobs because they came in and said, you know, their level of what's a crime just keeps on going up. There kind of was lawlessness that was allowed, and there's just a breakdown.
0: We didn't build the housing type to help chronically homeless people who needed to stabilize their lives. There's different kinds of homelessness, and we're treating homelessness as if it's all the same, when you can have someone who is, I'm living in my car because I lost my car broke down and I couldn't get to work. I mean, there's one, that kind of homelessness.
1: Or
0: that,
1: my rent.
0: Or
1: like
0: my rent. I missed a payment for my rent and then I got evicted. That's very different than someone who wants to camp because that's just their lifestyle.
2: Right. Yeah.
0: There's different. And so having a system that can identify the types of homeless, the population, and match that person with the type of housing they should be living in, that system, in my opinion, doesn't really exist.
2: Well, I mean, there is, not for plug, but I'm on the board for Mercy House. And,
0: okay.
2: And Mercy House, started by Father Jerome Karcher 20-some years ago, was literally a couple people needed some housing and they did it. And then they got a house and then they got another house. And, you know, it's up to, I'm on the board, I couldn't even tell you how many the units are up to now, but hundreds and hundreds of units, if not thousands of units, in about five counties and a couple of states. So you get the person that's fallen on bad times, we can straighten that up pretty fast.
0: Right.
2: I mean, you can get, you got to stabilize
0: them,
2: get them a few
0: bucks in
2: there.
0: Mercy has the system.
2: Yeah,
0: Does the government have a system?
2: No.
0: That's what I'm talking about. That's the problem.
2: You can solve for that and get people off the street and get them if it's just lost their job. When they have all the other issues, that's when it gets to the point of, you know, you're talking $70,000, $80,000, $90,000 per homeless person in services and cost to work this out
0: annually.
2: Annually, and you can't keep on doing that. There's just not enough
0: resources,
2: money on the planet to do that.
1: So, Tia, why do you think the housing you have, that portion, is empty, sitting empty right now? Because there should be demand, right?
0: I think there's one primary reason, and potentially some second and third reasons. But the primary reason, I think it's a lease-up issue. The homeless housing I have, the way it is financed, the rules require that the tenant come through what's called a coordinated entry system.
2: Okay.
0: The coordinated entry system, each continuum of care throughout the state of California has a coordinated entry system.
2: And that sounds expensive, doesn't it?
1: Yeah.
2: Or, I mean, so you know that costs money.
1: Yeah.
2: Okay.
1: So somebody needs to.
2: That program has to get funded somehow.
0: Uh-huh. And not all coordinated entry systems in the state of California operate or funded equally. some coordinated entry system.

0: systems work a whole lot better.
1: And what is a coordinated entry system?
0: A coordinated entry system is your system that is supposed to help you track your homeless population. The homeless population and the funding for that homeless population usually goes through your, they call them COCs, continuums of care. So your continuums of care are getting your federal dollars for homelessness. Your continuums of care operate your coordinated entry system. So HMIS is the technology that you're supposed to use to count. Coordinated entry system is the system you're supposed to use to track and place
2: where they are in the system,
0: where they are in the
2: system, housing, have they gotten a job, have, you know,
0: and your continuums of care are the people that get the federal funding. Okay, so that's how it's all supposed to come together. We stopped federal funding or shrunk the federal funding for your continuums of care. The HMIS systems, which are the systems that are supposed to talk to the federal government and do the reporting on how you spent those dollars, they don't all talk to each other in the state of California because we have 58 counties and 400 and something cities. And so those HMIS, the way, there's no standardization on that reporting or county. And then your coordinated entry systems, which are supposed to do your intake and lease up and referrals to the homeless or to the housing that's set aside for homeless, some of it is really bad. Sometimes it'll take 6 months to get a person through the coordinated entry system and try to place them in a homeless housing.
2: So you're saying the mechanical system is the problem.
0: It's a process. Yeah. Right. And then don't start talking about veterans homeless housing that's supported by VASH vouchers, because then now you got to go deal with two different federal bureaucracies to try to make sure that that, and they want to serve one person at a time, and then they want to go back to their wait list. So what I'm saying is that system that's in place to help do the lease ups, to pick, refer, and lease up, may be broken. And in some cases, very broken. But then you have policies that say, I have to use those systems.
2: Right.
0: And so the developer is like, I got to follow the rules, and I'll be in default on my loan if I don't. Yeah. And we haven't invested in that process. So we've invested in building units. We have not invested in a process to ensure we're matching populations with the housing type. I can tell you how many units I have vacant. Can the state of California tell you how many units they have vacant? Can they tell you which ones of their developments are probably not meeting their debt service coverage ratio? I can manage mine because I have the data to tell me where I need to pay attention. If you don't even look at the data, if you're not even managing that asset, you have no idea.
1: From what you're saying, Tia, it looks like we may have a lot of units that are empty right now.
0: Let me give you how many units I have vacant at a point in time. My vacancy rate for those watch list developments is 13 to 16%, which is very high. So if I'm talking about that group of 40 properties, 21 of which have the high vacancy rate, I would say anywhere from, and of those 21 units, I'm talking about of 21 properties, it's about 1,400 units. So of those 1,400 units, I would say anywhere from 185 to 225 are vacant. So if I can extrapolate that I have 10% of my family units that are that are on my watch list, and 10% of my homeless units are higher vacancy, why? I have to ask myself why. And so when I looked deeper in the data, the vacancy rate on my homeless designated units is really high. And those are newer units. There's no reason why a development that is less than 6 years old should be sitting empty.
2: Should be full.
0: When I look at the other side, it's family units that are older, pre-2008-09 units that are older, and they're in lower resource areas. And so I'm like, what is going on with those units that a family affordable housing unit would go vacant?
1: Jim Brickheimer, Tia Patterson, it was great to have you on. We look forward to bringing you back and having more of these discussions.
0: Thank you so much.
2: Thanks for having us.
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4: Several Republican state senators want the University of California to bring back SAT and ACT scores for admissions, saying students are less prepared without them. Here's Dina Kodiak.
5: They point to a UC San Diego report showing more freshmen are struggling with basic math than ever before. Over 3,000 UC faculty have previously called for the tests to return, saying students lack key math, writing, and reasoning skills. The tests were dropped in 2020. Critics of the exams say they're unfair to students with less wealthy backgrounds and note that graduation rates have improved since the change.
4: Californians may soon know how much of their food is grown with pesticides containing PFAS, also known as forever chemicals. That's State Bill AB 1603. And California lawmakers scrambling to find $10 million to continue gender transitions for children on Medi-Cal. Money from the feds ends beginning October the 13th. That's the latest. I'm Mark Mayfield.
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6: Still a stall in the West Covina area on the 10 westbound Pacific Avenue. That's in the center divider. Traffic is slow from Vincent Avenue. Crash through Pasadena on the 134 westbound off-ramp to Colorado Boulevard. That's along the right shoulder. Traffic is slow there as you approach. Through Anaheim, slow going on the 91 eastbound between Tustin Avenue and Gypsum Canyon Road.
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1: There are 14 ballot propositions in California covering very important issues such as taxes, affordable housing, elections, wealth tax. Today, we sit down with Will Swain, who's going to help us break down these ballot propositions. There is always so much confusion with these ballot propositions, and the devil is in the details. This might be a one-sided argument, but make sure to listen to this and take notes. Over the next few weeks, we're going to bring different people from different perspectives on the show to tell us how to understand these ballot propositions, because these propositions will have a big impact on the future of California. I'm Tia Mack. Welcome to California Insider. Will, it's great to have you back on. Welcome back.
12: I can't believe you've invited me back.
1: Oh, we're so excited to have you back. And every time we have you on to talk about ballot propositions, we get a lot of good feedback, positive feedback from our audience. They love to hear about these propositions, and they're very important for us and the future generation. Can you tell us a little bit more about the propositions?
12: Well, I think, as usual, what we've got here is a really mixed bag. But it's important to remember that all of this begins over 100 years ago with this, just at the time, we're talking about 1910, with this path-breaking idea that in addition to having a governor and a legislative body, you know, the state assembly, the state senate, and a judiciary system, you know, a court system in California, we need to have one more, and that's the people, and a direct response to intervene in government, to recall elected officials in a ballot. And I think the big theme this year, we got 14 ballot initiatives, an awful lot of them are using the language of affordability, the affordability crisis, the cost of living is too high, and all of these things. And that's not wrong. Affordability in California after...
1: But they're used, these verbiage is used, so people have to be careful what...
12: Yes. Yeah, do not necessarily believe what's on the label.

0: We'll get into all of this, but I enjoy this time of year. Well, every 2 years, I enjoy it so much because it really is fascinating to watch how marketing works. Politics is really just like advertising. And so what we're going to really dig into here is what's behind the advertisement, what's really inside the box.
1: Sounds good. Let's get into them. So which one is the first one?
0: Well, the first one is Proposition 1. How's that for a nomenclature? So Proposition 1 is called the Veterans and Affordable Housing Bond Act of 2026. So notice, Veterans and Affordable Housing Bond. So the advertising is, we're going to do something for a group of people that most Americans really admire, right? Anybody
1: veterans,
0: who's gone
1: yeah.
0: into the military and served the United States of America, who doesn't like veterans, right? And we've got affordable housing, so we've got that word in there already. Proposition 1, we're already talking about affordability. Everyone knows the cost of housing in California is just outrageously high. It's among the most expensive places in the entire...
1: Double the national average.
0: That's right.
1: It's hard
0: that's
1: for people
0: right.
1: to buy first homes, yeah.
0: That's right. So we've got Prop 1. It promises to spend $11.25 billion, which the state will borrow, important to underscore that, in order to build affordable rental housing, homeownership, and related housing programs. Now, most of this is going to actually come out in the form of subsidies for people who want to buy a house that's already built. So not new housing. You are just giving people more money to buy a house, which right now might be outside their means. They may not be able to afford a house. But this is a problem we're going to come to again and again in these initiatives, that the way to increase affordability, to make things more affordable, is not by subsidizing demand, that is by giving people money to buy things that are already way too expensive, because that's inflationary.
1: So it will make more people want to buy, and now the price will go up.
0: The price will go up. So this is the opposite of affordability.
1: Some people will get some housing.
0: That's right.
1: But the rest...
0: The rest of us will be chasing those people because now they are able to pay more. So this does not answer the supply side of the housing problem in California. The problem of housing in California, the affordability problem of housing in California, is that we don't produce enough housing. And we don't produce enough housing because of environmental regulations and other kinds of business practices on the part of the state. It makes it very difficult to build housing unless the government decides they want a certain kind of housing. Like housing for veterans, perhaps, right? And under those circumstances, they're willing to say, we're going to give money to veterans, and they're going to go out and they're going to chase their own tails trying to find an affordable place and jack up the cost for everybody. If you don't increase the supply, but you stoke the demand, you increase the demand, as this does, inflation.
1: So the proponents are thinking, by giving this money out, they're going to help a number of people.
0: That's right.
1: To be able to buy housing.
0: That's
1: the
0: right.
1: Critics, on the critic sides, that it could make the prices higher because
0: it makes
1: some people
0: higher.
1: Have more, there will be more demand.
0: That's correct. Unless you increase supply and you only fund demand, the price goes up for anything.
1: And is $10 billion a lot of money that
0: oh,
1: could...
0: thank you for coming back to that point. It's $11.25 billion that we're going to borrow. But borrowing comes with an interest charge, right? I mean, if you use your credit card or you take a mortgage, they're not just giving you that money and saying, here's $100,000, you now will owe us $100,000. They're saying, we're counting on your interest payments on that amount of on that loan. So the actual cost of this loan to Californians is something in the neighborhood of $25 billion.
1: So the state taxpayers will have to pay for this.
0: That's
1: eventually,
0: correct.
1: We all have to pay for this.
0: That's right. And that's 25 years in the future under this bill. Most bonds are 20 years, 25 years, or 30 years long. All of these people who are voting for this thing need to ask themselves, is this going to make California housing more affordable? Who's going to repay this? Not you, not me. You may, you're a younger man. But a lot of the people who will be picking up the tab for this, think about it, 25 years from now, are people
1: generation.
0: Who are not yet born. That's exactly right.
1: Now, what is the second one?
0: The second one, so it is also called Proposition 2. It sounds really great. It increases the state's rainy day fund. It is a constitutional amendment. That means that it was put on, and it was a legislative constitutional amendment. So the I said that these initiatives are primarily driven by the citizens. In this case, the rainy day fund is really important. This is an idea that sounds so great, right? A rainy day fund. Another word for it is a reserve account. You and I might just call it having a savings account, right? Or digging a hole in the backyard, putting cash in it, and then covering it up against a unforeseeable
1: which
0: future
1: makes sense
0: problem.
1: When there's a recession where the state doesn't
0: yes.
1: have enough money, then we don't have to cut back
0: right.
1: from the school.

0: schools.
1: That's exactly
0: other,
1: right.
0: Other costs.
1: Yes.
0: Do they have to pay, put it back?
1: No, they do not. So what they want to do here is say, look, we are statutorily required to put money in the fund, but we'd like to put more. So who would say to anybody, oh, you shouldn't save as much money?
0: Because it sounds good.
1: It sounds
0: like,
1: great.
0: But then if you have no restriction on how you're going to spend this reserve
1: That's
0: fund.
1: Right. There's no limiting principle on the uses of this money because money can move around. Any governor in the future, Republican or Democrat, can simply say, I want to fund one project, but we really don't have the money for it. So I'm going to take money out of education and put it over here to this other project I have in mind. And I'm going to take money out of the reserve fund to pay for education. Right. So that's a legal expenditure. That's one of the few limits.
0: The proponents are saying that this is good for California because there's another side of this because budget fluctuates in California because we rely a lot on the income tax and capital gains. And the proponents are probably saying that. Right.
1: That's yes. Thank you for saying this. This is exactly the proponents' argument is who's against saving money? Nobody's against saving money. We always want to save money. Let's save more money. Let's make it a requirement that we save more money. And the reason we need that is because of the dynamic
0: the fluctuations
1: economy.
0: Fluctuations
1: in revenue. There could be a downturn. The rainy day fund was really popular during the Great Recession, you can imagine, because sales tax revenue dried up. During COVID, when Newsom was tapping the rainy day fund, we really understood why, even though at that time the capital gains tax was through the roof because during COVID, we're getting way into the weeds here.
0: Yeah. If there was restrictions on the way you use this rainy day fund, this would be a good idea, right?
1: This might be a very good idea.
0: But there has to be some sort of limitations when you can tap into
1: That's
0: it.
1: Exactly
0: if
1: there is, right.
0: If the revenue goes down, then you can use this to tap into
1: That's exactly right. And without getting too deep into the woods here, it is important to say that the passage of this law actually undoes a prior citizens' ballot initiative from 1979. That's when we started doing constitutional limits in California on spending. We tie it to things like inflation, population growth, and the general revenue income. So you do a bunch of math and you figure out how quickly California spending can grow. This bill actually...
0: It will take that out?
1: It takes that out. We're going to start to eliminate this 1979 protection against runaway government spending.
0: And then there needs to be some modifications of how we use the rainy day
1: yes,
0: fund.
1: Yes, we need to make it a little bit more restricted, I think, because, you know, politicians left and right around the world, they get into office, and no matter what they said before, now they've got access to a gigantic piggy bank. And the temptation to break into that thing is...
0: And they get hit by ideas, like a lot of different people all the time are coming to them.
1: No shortage of great ideas for spending.
0: Excellent. Let's go to the next one, Bill.
1: Sure. That's Proposition 3 that's called... provides permanent funding for schools and health care by extending existing tax on high incomes.
0: This was the one that was called the millionaire tax back in the day, but it wasn't applying to the people that make a million, right?
1: That's right. It was enacted first by Jerry Brown, and in 2012, it was called the Temporary Taxes to Fund Education. Mm-hmm. Temporary was in the title. Then, and again, when it sunset in 2018, and the same people ran it again. Temporary. This is just temporary. The great economist Milton Friedman said there's nothing so permanent as a temporary tax increase. Let's all remember that income taxes in America did not exist until Woodrow Wilson said, hey, World War I, there's an emergency. We need to have an income tax. We're still on the World War I clock emergency
0: so
1: clock.
0: The temporary things might become permanent.
1: And they become permanent.
0: Especially if they're taxes.
1: That's right. So this one was raising California's top tax rate for, you know, wealthier people. Not wealthy necessarily, but wealthier. And the top tax rate in California is 13.3%. That's the temporary tax this would make permanent. So we had temporary in 2012, temporary in 2018.
0: Now it's permanent.
1: Now it's going to be permanent. But again, the headline says, we're just extending an existing tax. It's not a new tax.
0: But it will be forever?
1: It'll be forever.
0: Okay.
1: That's right. Then it's existing through another constitutional amendment that was created at the ballot box just like this November. California agreed on Prop 98, this was back in the 80s, that we were going to give public education 40%, good man, of all of the general revenue. So if the general revenue goes up
0: because then the of education higher taxes, gets the 40%.
1: Education gets more. If the general revenue goes down, they get less. They still get 40%, but 40% of a smaller number. So The important thing to remember here is nothing is so permanent as a temporary tax. And the other impact of this tax has been that people who make business decisions about where to live and where to start a business, where to grow a business, look at California's taxes and they say, we can't afford that. People are leaving the state because of higher taxes and these other affordability issues we've talked about. So the 13.3% sounds great because it's only for education and healthcare. But the fact is, this makes permanent a tax that was supposed to be temporary. And it is a tax that actually depresses economic activity. And that actually means lower ultimate income.
0: So the tax was on people that once you passed 300K as an individual, 330K, something like that. For a couple, it was 600 something.
1: Thank you, yes.
0: So essentially, it will impact the high income earners.
1: That's right. Yeah, so this was opposed at the time by people who make a good living but aren't millionaires. You know, I'm talking doctors and lawyers and CPAs especially. You know, people in professional sole proprietorships, they run their own little business, you know, maybe a doctor with an independent practice. And they opposed it because they said, look, I'm not a millionaire, but this thing clearly applies to me making $600,000 or $700,000. And that's a lot of money for many people in California. We have the highest poverty rates, despite all these wonderful programs from the government. We have the highest poverty rate in the United States, despite the promise that this kind of income tax was going to lower the poverty rate. Right.
0: Now let's go to the next one, Will.
1: Sure. Let's talk about Proposition 4, and let's read directly from the Secretary of State's office. This repeals the prohibition against public funding of election campaigns. And this is interesting because you have to first understand what public campaign financing
0: is.
1: There's this idea that the problem in politics in America is we just have too much money. So what we really need is to put a cap on how much politicians can spend or accept in campaign financing, and then we need to backfill to make everything even. So if somebody comes in and they can afford a $100,000 campaign, but their opponent can't, the state is supposed to step in and equalize that with taxpayer dollars so that everybody has a fair chance. But that would have put the state in the position of picking winners and losers. Which opponents should get this money? Which candidates? Which incumbents?
0: So not everyone will get the same treatment?
1: That's right. Yes. Well, you have to agree to it to accept it. So if I could only afford $10 to run for governor, but I was willing under this thing that doesn't even exist yet in California, mind you. This has been illegal in California. But Californians have already decided this, and we do not have public campaign finance in California. We don't have it.
0: So in other places, the way it works is like if you raise certain amount of money, the government will match it. Like
1: that's right.
0: In New York,
1: yes,
0: as long as you agree. As long
1: as you agree to a cap. Will this influence independent expenditures and political action committees? It would not. This is always the problem. To say that CMAC, the candidate, spent under a limit of $100,000 on a campaign for mayor somewhere might be true. But which special interests came in
0: and spent $1 million?
1: And spent $1 million in support of his campaign.
0: And the other thing is when you have donors, like they give you a couple of $1,000s.
1: Right.
0: Versus somebody coming and spending $1 million for you.
1: That's right.
0: There's a reason they're doing that for you. So there's a lot into this that we should explore in
1: sure.
0: California.
1: Yeah, and I think the most important thing here I would just say is that this is one more, what this does is it eliminates that ban that California has had for decades on public finance laws. And what the proponents say is, oh, no, we're not saying you should have public financing. No taxpayer dollars are involved in this. But this is the first necessary step.
0: So it will limit how much you can raise?
1: Well, what this says is we're not even talking about the standards and how much you can raise and what the cap. We're just saying that if you run a city or a county or the state and you want public financing, now the field is clear for you to advance that proposal. We're just eliminating the prohibition. We're eliminating the ban on
0: so
1: public
0: campaign. So if a county wants to do that on their own, they can do that.
1: They can do
0: if
1: that, city, right. Or a city could do it, right.
0: So for those cities and counties that want to do this, then after, if this passes, they can do that.
1: That's
0: and
1: right.
0: Their idea is that we will make the elections better because we're going to provide the same amount of money to each candidate so
1: that's
0: they
1: right.
0: can get their ideas out. But then their dilemma is that there's all these PACs that are spending
1: right.
0: a lot of money that...
1: Yes.
0: That, but there's no caps on those, right?
1: That's right. There's no limit. There's no way to limit that under federal law, for example. And, you know, part of this strikes me as really problematic on a First Amendment issue, that is about free speech and whether government can control speech. The argument of proponents is, if you finally get public campaign financing in a city, a county, or in the state of California...
0: Then you don't have to do favors and you don't have to do...
1: That's their argument.

0: then you won't have to do favors to people. But as you point out, the favors will be asked for anyway. And one of the things that has been pointed out to me again and again is in some states where you have public financing, the independent, the PACs, the political action committees, these independent expenditure committees, they come alongside the candidate and they're spending loads of money on that candidate's behalf. Money flowing into those goes skyrocketing up.
1: There's another dilemma, Will. Like, all of our officials are always raising money.
0: Always.
1: You know, it's like it's become so hard. And I think they have to spend a ton of their time raising money instead of actually focusing on the policy.
0: That's right. Well, and you're right to worry about the quid pro quo. That is, what am I getting and what am I giving away as an official in exchange for the money I'm getting? So that's Proposition 4. And in repealing the ban on public financing of political campaigns, they're just establishing the predicate, the first necessary step to cities, states, counties, school districts deciding, you know what, this is a brilliant idea. We're going to start funding elections.
1: Now let's go to Prop 5.
0: Proposition 5 changes how that recall process works, the recall of elected officials. The full title is Changes Recall Election Process for Statewide Officers. So let's be real clear. This is only at the state level. So you're talking about things like the
1: superintendent and the governor.
0: That's right. Superintendent of Public Instruction, governor, the attorney general, for instance.
1: Lieutenant governor.
0: That's right. So these people may be recalled under that law I mentioned from 1910 that creates the initiative and referendum process, but also the recall of
1: which
0: public
1: officials.
0: Which you
1: have to get a certain number of signatures. Like,
0: that's right.
1: Is it 10%, 15% of the voters?
0: It's not easy. It is hundreds of thousands to more than a million signatures you have to gather. And that process for recalling somebody is very, very difficult. But what typically happens is if you're recalling somebody on the same ballot, they will say, if the governor
1: chooses the next governor.
0: Choose the next governor right on the ballot, right? So you have a direct democracy with the recall, and you have at present direct democracy with, and who shall replace this person we're recalling, right? So the challenge here is that Prop 5 says we like half of that. We are fine with the public recalling our statewide officials, but we want to be able to, as the state officials, we want to be able to rename, we want the legislature to name their replacements. So we're going to split up, we're going to distinguish between the recall and the replacement. The recall will remain fully democratic, but the replacement will now be the responsibility of officials who are already part of the political establishment.
1: And would that go to a new election?
0: Yes, it would ultimately go to a new election, but only at the time that term runs out. Right.
1: So it will still stay with whoever they decide.
0: That's right. So you could recall Governor Gavin Newsom, and the voters could decide we're going to replace him with another Democrat or a Republican. This would say, no, voters, you don't get to do that.
1: If you did the recall, the legislature would decide.
0: The legislature gets to step in.
1: Or the lieutenant governor would step in.
0: That's right.
1: So with the recall process, people could potentially get in with very little votes, right?
0: That's right.
1: Because people are choosing among a lot of candidates.
0: Yes.
1: If the recall goes through, then somebody can get in with 30-40%.
0: Yes. So this is the problem, that you might get a majority of Californians who want to recall the governor or the attorney general or the state superintendent of public instruction for really good reasons. You know, you might get 60 or 70% of the vote, perhaps, let's just say. But the problem now is the same people who are in that social environment.
1: They're going to choose the next.
0: They're going to choose that person's successor.
1: But they probably argue that those candidates might get in with little vote and that they are not really vetted. That's
0: got exactly their best argument. Their best argument is, yeah, but you know, a lot of people will vote for a recall, but it may not be a majority of the voters. And so you have really a minority. But that's always the way it is. Every election issue, every candidate, every state policy measure, all of these are decided by a minority of Californians, a minority called the voters. They are not everybody. We have limits. You have to be 18. You have to be registered to vote. You have to actually show up and vote. It's always going to be a much smaller number. So the argument that, well, we don't get enough voters voting, and so this isn't really democratic, we're going to have the legislature pick it, is a solution in search of a problem that does not exist for most of us. And ask yourself, again, if you're a Democrat and the Democratic governor is recalled for very good reasons that you might even support, absolute corruption, But you have a Republican. Imagine a day in the future the Republicans are in charge of the legislature. If you're a Democrat,

0: Do you want that legislature picking your next governor?
1: To another Republican or a Democrat.
0: That's right.
1: Yeah.
0: Yeah.
1: But there is also another element. It will cost. The election will cost
0: very expensive.
1: So much.
0: That's right.
1: So then if you want to have another election.
0: Yeah. And my sense is we have a recall built right into the voting system. Every 2 to 4 years, we get a chance in California to recall people, if you will, by simply voting them out of office. That's our power as voters.
1: So what is the next one, Will?
0: Well, the next one is Proposition 37.
1: So this is the one that's giving $25 billion of, this is the down payment help?
0: Yeah, so sorry. I should have explained all that. Yes, this proposes to borrow $25 billion to assist first-time home buyers in their mortgage payments and their down payments.
1: So 17% of their down payments. And then they can buy something for 3% down.
0: That's correct.
1: Which a lot of people will be happy with that.
0: Absolutely.
1: Because they don't have
0: to. Yeah, if you win on this, you love it.
1: But
0: you don't
1: also,
0: win on
1: they argue that this is not paid by the state. The argument is that the loans are paid by the people that are borrowing.
0: That's the argument. That's right. So the argument is that this is really self-funding through the mortgage payments of people who are getting the cash subsidy. And we can talk about the funding mechanism, but I do want to get back to the affordability problem, which is really, for me, it's really key. Because reasonable people can disagree on the failure to repay rate of home mortgages. Your interest payment goes up. We're going to help you get into a house that you may not be able to afford. This is what caused the Great Recession. Was the government stepping in and telling banks, we don't want you saying no to anybody for a home. So we're going to encourage you to go out and give loans to people who cannot afford to buy them at the market rate. We already have organizations who know this business really well. Mortgage brokers, title insurance companies, realtors all know where to find the best loan right now. And what's best for you could be determined in the market right now. This comes in and pumps.
1: It's based on what you can pay back.
0: That's right.
1: Because they're going to analyze. They don't want you to.
0: They don't want you to bail out.
1: Yeah.
0: Yes.
1: So that it's actually essentially at the end of the day, it's good for the borrower.
0: Yes. It's good at the end of the day to have lenders tell you you can afford this loan or you cannot afford this loan. That's a signal. They call it a price signal in economics. It tells you whether you're really able to pay a thing, whether you think.
1: Especially when you're dealing with debt, because you might lose everything.
0: You could lose everything. Not just that house, but everything else you have. This is terrible. And people who lived through the Great Recession remember this. How many people thought they were getting into a home that they would finally have the dream of home ownership and then found out they couldn't keep pace?
1: They lost all of their savings.
0: They lost everything. And they were living hand to mouth. Homelessness exploded. People were living in their cars and in motels. That's what's set up here.
1: Do you think the price will go up, like something like this?
0: Oh, yes.
1: Yeah, it will create more demand, right?
0: Yes, exactly. Because again, you and I talked at the very beginning, we have two levers in the economy that we have to pay attention to all the time. One is stimulate supply, grow the supply of a thing. Because if you grow the supply of anything, the price typically drops, right? If you have more of a thing, it becomes less costly to buy for everybody. If you raise the cost of that thing, but you know, the demand falls off. We have a lot of people who would love to have a house right now in California, but we stop home building. So we have essentially stopped home building in California, stopped the construction of apartments, and the result is demand far exceeds the supply. If you put more money into demand without increasing supply,
1: the price will
0: you
1: grow.
0: Get inflation.
1: Yeah.
0: So this is very inflationary. So, you know, one problem is I don't trust government to make these really detailed analyses that are properly the job of people who are in the financial industry and who really, they want to make loans. That's how they stay in business, and they want to get their money back because they need to stay in business. So they're not going to not make loans to people who can afford those loans. They want a loan if you're a mortgage company, if you're a loan broker. You want to make a loan, but you also want to make sure you can get paid on that loan.
1: Well, Will Soim, thank you so much for coming here and sharing all of this with us and your opinion and your thoughts. And it was great to have you on California Insider.
0: Thank you so much for having me back.
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6: A theft case against Los Angeles-based influencer and former OnlyFans model is on hold

0: to mental competency concerns. Daniel Martindale explains.
1: Adva Levee, also known as Mia Ventura, is accused of stealing from men she met on dating apps. Levee's defense attorney declared doubt over her mental competency. The court must now determine whether she can stand trial. Levee reportedly cried, limped, and yelled during a hearing on Wednesday. She was also heard saying things like, "Just deport me back to Israel," and "I can't survive in jail." She also claims she's being beaten and had her rib broken. Earlier this month, a judge denied Levee's request for mental health treatment instead of jail time.
0: A bill that would require independent investigations into shootings by federal immigration agents is now with Governor Newsom. That's Assembly Bill 1806. And it was an apparent brake system issue after a DHL cargo plane had a rough landing at LAX and caught fire. That's the latest.

0: One of the things I love most about Southern California is discovering communities that are doing things the right way. And Montebello is one of those places. This is a city with incredible momentum. New businesses are opening, restaurants are thriving, development is happening, and Montebello has even been recognized as one of the most business-friendly cities in all of LA County, a reflection of the city's commitment to growth, investment, and opportunity. So when you're looking for a great place to live, start a business, or simply visit and explore, Montebello is a city worth getting to know.
1: Good evening, and thank you for joining us tonight. 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
0: One of the things I love most about Southern California is discovering communities that are doing things the right way. And Montebello is one of those places. 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
2: This thing blow up because it's fascinating. 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
2: They had a deal, and it's really interesting. Who blew this up? 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Carney actually did. We'll get to that coming up.

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1: KABC. Fresno Teachers Association is pushing for a return of field trips. Here's Daniel Martindale.
2: It comes after the Fresno Unified School District decided to eliminate all field trips for TK through 6th grade students, citing budget cuts. The move affects about 40,000 students. The FTA is asking district officials to look into other available funding resources to keep field trips alive. A petition is now circulating online calling for the district to meet with the FTA on the issue. FTA President Manuel Bonilla says field trips give students experiences that cannot be replicated inside the classroom.
1: Three San Diego police officers have been arrested over the past month after taken to jail on disorderly conduct charges after appearing intoxicated at a Zach Bryan concert. Another one arrested for domestic violence. And thousands of Pokemon fans have arrived in San Francisco for the Pokemon World Championship. More than 50,000 fans are expected to attend the championships, which start tomorrow. That's the latest. I'm Mark Mayfield.
3: Westminster on the 22 East, the off-ramp to Golden West is blocked on the right shoulder for a three-vehicle accident. Heading over to Lawndale on the 405 North at Hawthorne, an accident on the right shoulder. If you're traveling on the 405 South from Van Nuys through the Sepulveda Pass until West LA, it's going to be a 10-minute ride with no delays. The 170 South is clear from Sun Valley through North Hollywood to the 101. It's going to be a 5-minute ride.
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3: Here is the news.
4: KABC. A Democratic socialist is getting a big endorsement while running for Congress in Los Angeles County. Jason Campadonia has the story.
5: The group Leaders We Deserve is giving their endorsement to 31-year-old Angela Gonzalez-Torres, who is running against Democratic Congressman Jimmy Gomez from Los Angeles. Gomez is facing a sexual assault allegation and is in the middle of a House ethics investigation, which is something that Gonzalez-Torres has capitalized on recently. Leaders We Deserve officials say the Democratic Party needs to focus on real issues, and sex scandals are only a distraction.
4: Five Los Angeles area Congress members urging the Trump administration to fund transit fixes ahead of the 2028 Olympics. They're asking for quicker access to the $2 billion in federal funding that was promised. And Waymo is launching its new Ojai electric vans in Los Angeles. They join the hundreds of other Waymo cars. That's the latest. I'm Mark Mayfield.
6: Gardena on the 110 South at Rosecrans, a disabled vehicle center divider. Moving over to Griffith Park on the 5 South at the 134, an accident on the right shoulder. And in Lawndale on the 405 North at Hawthorne, a car crash on the right shoulder. And in Pico Rivera on the 605 North at Beverly, a disabled vehicle, right lanes blocked. And in Montebello on the 60 West at Wilcox, a car crash, center divider.
7: You know what's funny about the term tit for tat?
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0: Now, it's Red Eye Radio. Gary McNamara and Eric Harley talk about everything from politics to social issues and news of the day. Whether you're up late or you're just starting your day, welcome to the show. From the Relief Factor Studios, this is Red Eye Radio.
1: All across America, we are Red Eye Radio. He is Eric Harley, and I'm Gary McNamara. I can't stop laughing.
2: What's that?
1: Because we never got to it about the, you know, the Jill Biden stuff. The whole thing, the story about the pillow talk.
2: Oh, the pillow talk.
3: He considered, he entertained the idea of pardoning Trump. Shut up. There was never any pillow talk.
1: Or the roofie.
3: Yeah.
1: Somebody slipped him a Mickey.
3: That's, right. Yeah. I mean, seriously.
1: I mean, it's just.
3: Way to throw the Secret Service completely under the bus, right?
1: But the whole thing is, it comes out and nobody cares, not even on the left. Nobody's paying attention.
3: It's nothing. And I'm thinking to myself, why do you have her on?
1: And I'm so glad you brought it up because I saw it and I was like, who cares what they say? But it is actually funny.
3: It's funny.
1: You're thinking, having

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1: KABC. A new report says Governor Newsom is using bad math to make housing claims about California. Jason Campadonia explains.
2: Newsom recently said California has seen a 59% increase in the number of homes constructed while talking about the housing crisis. That would show, while the cost of living is high in the state, he's actually doing something about it, which could help if he decided to run for the White House. Politico took a look at the numbers and says that Newsom cherry-picked jurisdictions in order to make the math work for the claim, but Newsom's office says that's not true.
1: Several Republican state senators want the University of California to bring back SAT and ACT scores for admissions, saying students are less prepared without them. And California has filed its 87th lawsuit against the Trump administration in response to new restrictions on the Title X family planning funds. That's the latest. I'm Rick Mayfield.
3: Traveling through Pico Rivera on the 605 North at Beverly, an accident at carpool lanes blocked. Heading through Bell Gardens on the 710 North, the off-ramp to Florence is going to be partially blocked for a crash. In West LA on the 405 South at Sunset, a car accident, the left lane's blocked. And in Griffith Park on the 5 South at the 134, a car collision on the right shoulder. The 10 West from Pomona into downtown LA, it's going to be an easy 22-minute ride.
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0: I'm Chris Jakimic. 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

0: 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We honor the miles behind you and the ones still ahead.
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6: Traveling through Gardena on the 110 South at Rosecrans, a disabled vehicle center divider. Heading to Carson on the 110 South at the 405, a car crash on the right shoulder. And in Bell Gardens on the 710 North, the off-ramp to Florence is going to be partially blocked for a car crash. The 405 North is clear from Long Beach to West LA. It's going to be a 25-minute ride. And the 405 South from Van Nuys through the Sepulveda Pass until West LA is going to be a 9-minute ride.
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17: Now, it's Red Eye Radio. Gary McNamara and Eric Harley talk about everything from politics to social issues and news of the day. Whether you're up late or you're just starting your day, welcome to the show. 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

0: Radio. He's Eric Carly, and I'm Gary McNamara. Yeah, the dumbest quote of the week was from Abdul al-Sayed.
1: Hmm.
0: Yeah. Running for Michigan governor. comparing the mutilation of children's genitals to circumcision.
1: Yeah, circumcision and castration. Same thing.
0: Same thing. Wow.
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3: We have a stall in the Corona area on the 91 eastbound connector to the northbound 71 that has the right lane of that connector road blocked. Through Ontario, crash on the 15 southbound after the 10, that's blocking the right lane. Through Burbank, look out for a vehicle fire on the 5 northbound at Burbank Boulevard that has the right shoulder blocked.
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I've had it for over a year now, and I use it every single week. And it does the greatest job on steaks. I'm going to do some flat irons this week. It does a great job on chicken, including chicken breasts. I have a video on my social media at Randy Wang Radio on Instagram and Facebook. You can see me doing some sausages on there. I'm going to put up some videos of some chicken breasts later this week. Even does a great job on shrimp, on veggies. The grill heats up to 1,000 degrees in just 3 minutes, which, you know what's the side effect of that? The grill heats up so quickly, and I'm not taking 25 minutes before I actually put something on there. My propane tank is lasting way longer than I thought it would. 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

0: We are Red Eye Radio. He is Eric Cronin. I'm Gary McNamara. Coming up following the bottom of the hour, we'll get into the... God, that's the one thing that kept me laughing yesterday with the toothache.
1: Yeah.
0: Lake America. So we'll get to that. And really interesting, you know, why did this thing blow up? Because it's fascinating. They really had a deal.
1: Yeah.
0: They had a deal, and it's really interesting. Who blew this up? There's a lot of the media targeting. Go, Carney actually did. We'll get to that coming up.

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6: In Inglewood on the 405 South before Manchester, there's a two-car crash blocking the right two lanes. Traffic is slow back from Howard Hughes Parkway, and there's a tow truck on the way to clear things. In South Pasadena on the 110 North at Glen Arm, there's a stalled car out of lanes over on the right shoulder. No slowing in the area. And through Castaic on the 5 North, there's been pretty heavy traffic in the area. Two lanes are closed overnight.
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7: Now, it's Red Eye Radio. Gary McNamara and Eric Harley talk about everything from politics to social issues and news of the day. Whether you're up late or you're just starting your day, welcome to the show from the Relief Factor Studios. 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
8: All across America, we are Red Eye Radio. He is Eric Harley, and I'm Gary McNamara. I can't stop laughing.
9: What's that? We
8: never got to it about the, you know, the Jill Biden stuff. The whole thing, the story about the pillow talk.
9: Oh, the pillow talk. Pillow talk, he considered, he entertained the idea of pardoning Trump. Shut up. There was never any pillow talk.
8: Or the roofie.
9: Yeah.
8: Somebody slipped him a Mickey.
9: That's, right. Yeah. I mean, seriously.
8: I mean, it's just...
9: Way to throw the Secret Service completely under the bus, right?
8: But, you know, but the whole thing is, it comes out and nobody cares, not even on the left. Nobody's paying attention.
9: It's nothing. And I'm thinking to myself, why do you have her on?
8: And I'm so glad you brought it up, because I saw it and I was like, who cares what they say? But it is actually funny.
9: It's funny.
8: You think, I still don't discount that, you know, somebody slipped him a Mickey.
9: Yeah.
8: Before that debate.
9: Yeah.
8: Who do you suspect slipped him the Mickey?
9: Probably Mickey. Hey, kids. We don't want this president anymore.
8: Oh, see, I'm thinking of the Seinfeld episode.
9: Yeah,
8: where
9: the other Mickey,
8: where George wanted to you know, slip to his boss a Mickey because his he didn't get along with his boss.
9: Yeah.
8: Mickey wasn't in that episode, but that's what I was thinking.
9: Well, it's, you know, this entire it's so absurd because here's the thing. Jill Biden can make up anything she wants.
8: Yeah.
9: Nobody else knows the truth, including Joe Biden.
8: I know.
9: And so it's never going to, you know, she's never going to be disproven. You know, she could make any claim she wanted to. Like the claim was, well... Another claim. Well, he only intended on being a one-term president. No, he didn't. No, he did not. And she said that, you know, when, you know, the GOP was, you know, hurting at the midterm, there were the party insiders encouraged him to run and basically pushed him to run for a second term. He was never planning on running for it. He was always planning on running for a second term.
8: And the whole thing of, you know, that I still don't discount that he was slipped a Mickey. Now, she didn't say that. She goes, he was drugged.
9: Yeah.
8: You know why she's saying that? Because of the criticism that she hears that the family should have never allowed him to run a second term.

0: McNamara. Coming up on the bottom of the hour, you know, the whole Lake America thing we talked about earlier in the show. But the actual substance of the negotiations here, because it looks like they were really, really close to a deal. So we'll get to that. You know, what happened? There's a couple of stories out there. There's one from the Spectator UK stating the fact that, no, really wasn't Trump at this point. You know, you heard the one thing that Lutnick went in there about heavy trucks and said, no, we want this. But most people looking at the deal say that shouldn't have blown up the deal.
1: Yeah.
0: So we'll get to that. And then the obvious lie from Carney that, well, he's trying to get, you know, basically he's trying to take French or, you know, change the language of Quebec.
1: Right.
0: And it wasn't.
1: That wasn't the effort at all.
0: No, it was the American products. No, every American product goes to Quebec doesn't need to have dual labels on.
1: Right.
0: That's all they were fighting for.
1: Exactly.
0: And Carney lied about that.
1: Well, yeah. And he, you know, again, everyone talks about Trump's ego, you know, getting in the way. Let's talk about what the truth is when it comes to Carney. By the way, Carney did announce in recent hours that bald eagles that live north of the border of the United States will now be called Canadian bald eagles. And Don McLean's song, when played on Canadian radio, will be Canadian Pie.
0: It's so stupid.
1: It really is. It's really going nowhere. And now I'm hungry for pie.
0: I know. I want pie. Hey, we got pie.
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0: Good evening, and thank you for joining us tonight. I'm Tiffany Meyer.
1: Hey, what are you watching?
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1: What?
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6: At the University of California, San Diego, hacked into a Boeing 737 aircraft and contacted Boeing to show them how they did it. More from Bree Tennis.
7: The team says the engineering feat was research, not sabotage, and done in about 60 seconds. The device they used, the size of a quarter, and granted remote access to the aircraft's mainframe computer. This hacking was part of a six-year university program where a handful of doctoral students research vulnerabilities of critical infrastructure.
6: I'm Michael Kahn.
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10: In Hollywood on the 101 South after Vermont, there's a two-car crash that's been moved out of lanes and is over on the right shoulder, but traffic is still stopped back from Melrose. In Long Beach on the 91 East, the connector to

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6: Involved in another name change controversy, this time Lake Ontario. I'm Steve Futterman.
7: Radio equipment relocated due to construction at the White House likely contributed to a close call August 4th. I'm Lisa Dwyer.
8: Thousands missing after deadly flooding in Nepal.
9: And we've offered any help that they need.
8: I'm Clayton Neville.
10: The U.S. is facing a beyond critical shortage of advanced missile interceptors in Europe. Sagar Meghani at the White House.
11: In closing statements in the murder trial of Lindsay Clancy, Clancy went from a loving wife and mother to being charged with killing her three young children. I'm Ed Donahue.
12: The NFL is ending the Pro Bowl. I'm Jennifer King.
13: On Wall Street, the last Friday trading for the month. All ahead on America in the Morning. It's 7 past. President Trump announced he's renaming Lake Ontario to become Lake America as he escalates the trade war with Canada. Steve Futterman reports this after Canada's move to enact retaliatory 50% tariffs on American goods, including steel, dairy products, appliances, and farm equipment.
6: Many years from now, children in schools may learn about the five Great Lakes, Lake Michigan, Lake Erie, Lake Huron, Lake Superior, and Lake America, at least if President Trump has his way.
14: We're going to be changing the name of Lake Ontario, effective immediately, to Lake America. That's going to take place right now as I sign the order.
6: Trump, who has already tried to rename the Gulf of Mexico and the Kennedy Center for the Performing Arts, signed an executive order. It's no coincidence that the name change comes days after contentious trade talks broke down between the Canadians and Americans.
14: The Canadian officials have treated us very badly. They're nasty people. People oftentimes, they'll ask me, who's the worst to deal with on trade? And I said, that's easy, Canada. They are the worst, and they feel entitled, and just we can't have that.
6: Canadian Prime Minister Mark Carney responded on social media. He said the name of the lake is more than 400 years old. He proclaimed it's Lake Ontario then, now, and always. The Premier of Manitoba, Wab Kanoo, seemed to mock Trump.
15: You know when like a rock band is really over the hill, and you see them like in a casino playing some song from like 50 years ago? I think that's the part of Donald Trump's presidency we're at now. Like he thought he had a real hit, a real golden oldie with the Gulf of Mexico, and he's trying to bring back that. He's trying to play the hits for his base. But I think everybody here thinks it's a little sad and it's not his best work.
6: Meanwhile, residents in Toronto who live near the lake responded by saying, this is just Donald Trump.
16: I don't know what's next on his agenda. Is he going to change the name of the Pacific Ocean and the Atlantic Ocean?
17: One day we will be rid of him. Hopefully sooner rather than later.
6: The executive order has limited impact. It does require federal agencies to use the name in documents and maps. So far, Google Maps, which did change the name of the Gulf of Mexico for U.S. users, is still calling it Lake Ontario. I'm Steve Futterman.
13: An investigation into the close call between a passenger jet and Marine One, the president's helicopter, on August 4th, found that the air traffic controllers failed to halt flights as required by safety protocols. As correspondent Lisa Dwyer reports, also at fault, construction at the White House appears to have interfered with radio

0: contact between the pilots and Reagan National Airport, just a few miles away. 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
1: One Washington Tower, can you hear me?
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1: One Washington Tower, can you hear me?
2: Air traffic controllers could not hear pilots from the president's helicopter radio in before taking off from the White House, as an airliner was taking off from Reagan National Airport in spite of a meeting the week before over concerns about communications issues. That's according to a preliminary report by the National Transportation Safety Board, which says recordings from the tower show that controllers could not hear the pilot from Marine One. But in recordings from ATC.com, the Marine One pilot can be heard making those calls. The controller seems surprised a few minutes later when the helicopter is taking off.
3: Marine One, you said your proceeding is brief?
2: Yeah. Then?
3: Seven, okay, no, 3 minutes, roger, proceeding is brief.
2: The radio transmission equipment has now been relocated to improve line of sight. I'm Lisa Dwyer.
0: 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It's 12 after. Our nation's critical shortage of missile interceptors. When America in the Morning continues after these messages.
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0: 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And it does the greatest job on steaks. I'm going to do some flat irons this week. It does a great job on chicken, including chicken breasts. I have a video on my social media at Randy Wang Radio on Instagram and Facebook. You can see me doing some sausages on there. I'm going to put up some videos of some chicken breasts later this week. Even does a great job on shrimp, on veggies. The grill heats up to 1,000 degrees in just 3 minutes, which, you know what's the side effect of that? 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
1: In downtown LA on the 10 West, the connector to the 110 South is partially blocked. There's a stalled car in the right lane. A little bit of slowing in the area. In Long Beach on the 710 South before Long Beach Boulevard, there's a stalled car blocking the two middle lanes. Touch of slowing there, and a tow truck is on the way. And in Sylmar on the 5 North before Roxford, there's debris blocking the middle lane. No slowing in the area.
0: Meanwhile, in California.
2: I hope teachers can get all the abortion vacations they want. On those national holidays, is Planned Parenthood even open?
3: Rock says, California has some of the most expansive abortion access in the United States. You can pretty much get one anywhere but the airport.
2: Unless they want to convert one of those lactation lounges.
0: Shining a spotlight on the insane asylum that is modern day California. John and Randy, noon to 3 on KABC.
4: I'm Chris Jakimic. I served in the United States Air Force, and I've deployed 3 times. Being a veteran, it's interwoven into your DNA. It is really the absence of the connection and the purpose that can really drive a lot of veterans to some negative thoughts. For those who are in a suicidal crisis, the window of time to save somebody's life is very short. Our duty

0: controllers could not hear pilots from the president's helicopter radio in before taking off from the White House as an airliner was taking off from Reagan National Airport, in spite of a meeting the week before over concerns about communications issues. That's according to a preliminary report by the National Transportation Safety Board, which says recordings from the tower show that controllers could not hear the pilot from Marine One. But in recordings from ATC.com, the Marine One pilot can be heard making those calls. The controller seems surprised a few minutes later when the helicopter is taking off.
1: Marine One, you said your proceeding is brief?
0: Yeah. Then?
1: Seven, okay, no, 3 minutes, roger, proceeding is brief.
0: The radio transmission equipment has now been relocated to improve line of sight. I'm Lisa Dwyer.
2: 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Our nation's critical shortage of missile interceptors. When America in the Morning continues after these messages.
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5: I asked you to help me.
6: I tried, but. We don't know what's going on with the world. Happy holidays to you.
5: First of all, we look absolutely crazy this morning in these outfits. We're like, we're going to a Christmas party in, I'd say, somewhere in North Texas.
7: You know,
5: good morning. I'm Brooke Thomas.
7: Christmas in the summer. Look at you two.
5: Bob.
7: You know, for our listeners that can't.
5: First of all, nobody told him to show up dressed like.
6: It was Friday.
5: A pastor from Oklahoma.
6: I've been using AI to help me with my wardrobe.
7: I mean, you two do look good. Brooke is in kind of
5: a green sateen
7: blouse, and Bob is in a red, checkered blazer.
6: Window.
7: Very nice.
5: Oh, mm-hmm. Get it right. Either way, it is. We look crazy, and that's fine.
7: You guys look good.
5: When you're in on the joke.
7: I didn't get the memo. I would have worn my tinsel.
6: Good morning.
7: Happy Friday, everyone. We've got more heat, but temperatures will eventually get a little better moving into this weekend. We have a live look right now at our satellite and radar. We were pulled in, or at least some remnants of tropical Icel was pulled in yesterday, and due to that wraparound monsoon flow helped also trigger some thunderstorms and some very light rain in some very isolated areas. Measurable precipitation, we were looking at areas like Glendale and Pasadena, did pick up about 1/100 inch of rain. Things are going to dry off slowly. There's still a 10 to perhaps even a 20% chance of some of that precipitation as we take a look further ahead into the afternoon. But we have some high-level streaming clouds. Last night, if you got a chance to see the partial lunar eclipse, that was great for periods. Because of the high-level clouds, it did obscure some of the visibility, but I was able to get a little picture, video of it. You check out my social media. Temperatures right now, we've got 78 degrees in Burbank, still very warm, still very humid. We're feeling like we're in the tropics today once again. Humid temperatures will be back in the upper 90s for inland areas. Valleys 109. Extreme heat warnings remain in effect, but we are anticipating those alerts to lift by 8 p.m. tonight and into the weekend. Again, temperatures will gradually lower, drying off, but we are going to be picking up some tropical influence in terms of moisture next week. I have a full breakdown 7-day forecast. You're heading over Palm Springs 113 today. Now, traffic conditions. You're right outside. Friday light, looking good outside of this issue from earlier. Potholes. There's about 7 vehicles that unfortunately had their tires affected by possibly those potholes. West 60 at Diamond Bar Boulevard. Just be careful if that's part of your route. Real-time traffic, 11 minutes. West 10 from the 5 heading to Santa Monica, not bad at all. West 60 from 57, 23 minutes as you're heading inbound. Live Caltrans camera, Hollywood, both directions. 101 at Hollywood Boulevard looks good. Back to you, too.
5: Hey there, it's 503. Let's get to breaking news in Koreatown now. Sadly, that's where one person was killed, another hurt.

0: injured in a violent collision overnight.
1: We've got Mario live there in K-Town with more on what we know. Mario.
2: Yeah, right now, LAPD investigators still working to determine exactly how this all unfolded. There's actually an issue with people driving down the street as the investigation continues. An active crime scene here, and you can see some of the damage behind me here. That Mercedes SUV left mangled in the crash. Police say two vehicles collided, and the crash ultimately involved several parked cars, a utility pole, and a fire hydrant, and a woman from one of the two cars involved was killed. So let's start with video from the Citizen app. It shows water shooting into the air after a fire hydrant was struck here. This is near 8th and Ardmore. Police say the initial call came in just after 12:30 this morning. LAPD says two vehicles collided, the impact sending the crash into three other parked cars here along Ardmore. Emergency crews, they immediately began working at the scene as other crews tried to shut off that water. And the silver Mercedes SUV here left totaled, ending up on the sidewalk against the wall. We can tell you that a second woman involved in the crash was taken by ambulance to California Hospital Medical Center. Police haven't released her condition, but that other vehicle involved a black sedan that was towed here from the scene around 4 o'clock this morning. And that's where the woman who was pronounced dead here, that was the vehicle she was in. Investigators haven't explained what caused those two vehicles to crash here. We know officers went to the hospital to speak with that woman who was transported. And the investigation back out here live, it remains active. The vehicle here, that silver SUV, in the process of being towed away, and the LA County Medical Examiner just a short time ago took the body. They'll work to officially identify the victim here, but as of right now, the LAPD says it appears the woman was around 30 years old. We're working to get updates here on the scene. For now, that's the latest here in Koreatown. We'll send it back to you.
0: All right. Thanks, Mario.
1: Thank you, Mario. New this morning, a plane crash near Big Bear. This happened last night near the Big Bear Airport. Mm-hmm. The pilot is in the hospital. No information this morning on the person's conditions. Officials say the single-engine aircraft went down nose first in a field. The pilot was the only person on board that had to be airlifted.

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6: They canceled the Griffith.
7: They did because of the high cloud cover.
8: Mm-hmm.
7: Yeah, and I was able to get a little window of opportunity, grab my phone real quick, and capture
8: awesome.
7: The lunar eclipse. Yeah. But Bob did not mention how I sent
6: Happy
7: him
6: the holidays,
7: video.
6: By the way.
8: I know, I gotta tell you, Samada.
7: Can we play Christmas music right now?
8: Earlier you were like, I didn't get the memo. It's looking like you did.
7: I'm bringing my Aloha Friday.
8: We match as a team.
7: Yeah,
8: we're going to a party.
7: But I do like that blouse on you, though, Brooke.
8: Thank you.
7: Looks good.
6: See, other anchor teams in the market, they call each other and say, what are you wearing tomorrow?
7: Mm-hmm.
6: And they actually coordinate, and the colors are exactly the same. If you change your channel, don't change your channel yet now. But I'm just saying, if you were, you would see,
8: what is this conversation? That's a level of nerd that I haven't reached yet, though.
6: What's that?
8: Like, oh, hey, well, can I
9: what are you wearing?
8: Tie? Can I match your pocket
6: lavender?
8: Square? Are
6: it's
8: you wearing?
6: Lavender?
8: What color shirt are you wearing?
6: Yeah, I don't want to talk to you that much. That's why.
7: Yeah. You both will get
8: first
7: there one
8: of all.
7: Day.
8: That's a lie. You didn't answer the phone when I called you twice yesterday. Yeah. But you're obsessed with me. You call me all the time just because you want to talk to me.
7: Oh, is that true?
6: What's going on today?
7: It's hot. Again, but some good news. Temperatures will slowly start to lower. It'll be a little more noticeable, perhaps as early as tomorrow. We still have, unfortunately, the extreme heat warnings in place, but numbers are going to very gradually come down as we close out the month of August. And boy, it was a hot August. We've had rounds of heat waves. And this latest one, we had temperatures just a couple degrees shy of triple digits this past Monday and Wednesday. Thanks to the high cloud cover, though, we were able to cool down. We had forecasted yesterday 100 degrees. We actually only met the mark about 94 degrees. And even the last 24 hours were a little cooler than where we were yesterday this time. 3 degrees cooler in Ontario as well as Burbank. And the extreme heat warnings set to expire by 8 p.m. tonight. But this afternoon, still going to be hot, still going to be humid. You do have to make sure you continue to be heat safe, hydrate with a lot of water, keep cool in those air-conditioned areas. This is from inland areas and valley communities, could top out to 102 degrees, so triple-digit threat is still in the forecast, and heat concerns for the beach area still will be in the 80s, and even high elevations. Big Bear could be looking at a range of 80s and 90s as well. Palm Springs, if you're heading there, it's Friday, topping out at perhaps 114, or at least the range of 112 to 114. Temperatures we're looking at later for your lunch hour. Santa Clarita Valley, 102, Woodland Hills, 109. And 90s in Orange County all the way to Long Beach. But we're coming down. That's going to be the trend. Next week, though, we pick up a little more moisture, perhaps another 10 to 20% chance of a sporadic shower. But temperatures will be, again, a little less heat next week. Now, traffic conditions. Take a look outside on your ride. Quiet, at least through the downtown LA area. We got 11 minutes west 10 for the 5 coming inbound. Looking good and smooth. Northbound 110 for 4-5. And a live Caltrans camera snapshot of Hollywood, northbound, southbound, 101 at Hollywood Boulevard. Quiet at the

0: 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Mostly Friday light. Care to sing a Christmas song?
1: You start us off. 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
0: Aloha.
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2: Earlier than expected at this hour, westbound 10 from the 5. We'll check that out. Northbound 110, 45 coming inbound, 14 minutes. And 60, the west 60 from 57 inbound, 28 minutes. You're right, along 57 at Catella. Looks good. Back to you two.
3: All right, Samana, thank you so much. We've got breaking news. A person is dead, another injured following a violent collision overnight in Koreatown.
4: Yeah, let's get right to Mario Ramirez live in Koreatown with the latest. Mario.
5: Yeah, Bob Brook, a witness out here telling me that one of the drivers involved was speeding here along 8th near Ardmore, and that driver survived the crash. The other, unfortunately, did not. And you can see here behind me where this all played out, that trail of destruction, the crash taking out a fire hydrant, a utility box, and a parking meter. And we now know the woman who was killed is inside one of the vehicles, a black Toyota. Take a look at the video here from the Citizen app. It shows water gushing into the air here after a fire hydrant was struck here at the corner of 8th and Ardmore. LAPD says the initial call came in just before 1 a.m., originally reported as a vehicle versus a fire hydrant. And a witness we spoke with tells us the silver SUV was speeding westbound on 8th Street. That witness says the black Toyota was heading eastbound, making a turn here onto Ardmore when the SUV slammed into it, and the impact left the silver Mercedes SUV totaled, eventually ending up on the sidewalk. The crash also damaging 3 other vehicles here parked along Ardmore, and we're told a man was inside that silver Mercedes SUV taken to the hospital. The woman killed, again, inside the black Toyota. She was pulled from the vehicle, pronounced dead here at the scene. That vehicle towed away around 4 o'clock this morning. The other towed away just minutes ago. And early reports did suggest a pedestrian may have been involved, but we have been able to confirm that is not the case. A man in the silver SUV and a woman in the black Toyota, unfortunately, killed, involved. Now, back out here live, the LA County Medical Examiner working to officially identify the victim, and you can see some of the damage, the other vehicles that have been involved here. At this point, LAPD only identifying the victim as a woman around 30 years old. We'll, of course, be working to get updates and working to get surveillance footage from one of the cameras nearby this area. We don't see any visible right now, but it's a busy area, so there definitely has to be some that captured how this all unfolded. For now, that's the latest here in Koreatown. Back to you, Bob and Brooke.
4: Mm-hmm. All right, Mario, thank you. Let's talk about this heat wave affecting operations at Cal State LA today.
3: We've got Christopher Hardo live there with what students are dealing with right now. Mm-hmm. Christy.
6: Yeah, good morning. We've all heard of snow days, but here at Cal State LA, they're basically having a heat day. And I'm going to show you why. Although the lights are working, apparently the cooling system, not so much. Just one more example of how this prolonged heat wave is putting a strain on equipment. And I want to show you the message that went out yesterday. Cal State LA will be under modified operation starting tomorrow, Friday, August 28th through the weekend. All classes and operations that can be conducted remotely should do so. Faculty should move classes to remote instruction wherever possible. Students should monitor campus email and Canvas for messages from their instructions. There was also a message that was posted that explained the situation. It read, "The campus chilled water system is operating at reduced capacity because of an equipment failure affecting cooling across campus. Repairs are expected to be completed over the weekend. With continued heat and humidity anticipated, available cooling capacity will be prioritized for housing and other limited function." By the way, this affects over 22,000 students on the campus, not to mention the 1,700 faculty. But this campus, like others in our area, of course, are not new to remote learning. They have some experience with that. So hopefully moving online for a day will go smoother than it would have pre-COVID. But back out here live, in addition to the students and the faculty, there's also staff. We're seeing some of the maintenance staff already here this morning. There was another message that went out instructing them to get in touch with their supervisor so that they could be informed what they should be doing today. Live at Cal State LA, I'm Christy Fajardo. Let's send it back to you.
3: All right. Keep an eye on the situation there, Christy. Thank you so much. New numbers this morning from Glendale showing homelessness is on the rise. The city reports 220 people experiencing homelessness this year. This is up 12% from 2025. The number of people living on the streets climbed to 124.

0: marking a 43% increase. The report also found that more than 4 in 10 unsheltered residents are 55 or older. Survey results point to rising rents and economic instability as the leading causes. City leaders say they are expanding housing and assistance programs to help address the growing need.
1: It's been a brutally hot summer, and now a powerful El Nino building in the Pacific could bring an extremely wet winter to Southern California. UCLA climate expert Daniel Swain warns that ocean temperatures are at record highs, signaling one of the strongest El Nino events ever recorded. He says the greatest impacts, including heavy rain and flooding, will arrive between December and March.
0: Yeah, very warm temperatures in the ocean in the upper 70s. Mm-hmm. So that's why we're getting a lot of this marine life that we don't normally see in our oceans. And I recently even saw some posts about different kind of birds that we're getting, even tropical birds that we don't normally see in Southern California, making their appearances here as a result of this El Nino.
2: Yeah, the approaching El Nino. Due to sea surface temperatures expected to be above average, and the marine heat wave is helping to, unfortunately, push in more humidity. Yesterday, as well as today, some high-level streaming clouds was produced by the remnants of what was Tropical Storm Isel. And we're still seeing a little bit of the leftover humidity as the clouds continue to stream in to Southern California. It's that cloud cover that also led to the observatory canceling yesterday's eclipse watch. Today, you could still see a good portion, almost full moon. It's still going to be pretty nice because we're anticipating the clouds to also dissipate. We're going to be looking forward to temperatures coming down. It'll be a little drier moving into this week, and it will be closer to our summer normals instead of the well above average heat that we've been dealing with. And the extreme heat warning still in place, but just one more day, and then that is set to lift by 8 p.m. Yesterday, we saw a high of 94 degrees. We were forecasting 100, but due to that added tropical cloud cover, it helped to actually cool us down, but the humidity just made things also feel a little hotter. This weekend, better as we slowly close out the month of August. Some areas did see some light precipitation, areas like Eagle Rock and Pasadena, about 1/100th of an inch of rain. Meanwhile, most areas remained, I would say, on the drier side in terms of measurable precipitation. The last 24 hours, this is a good indicator. We're already cooling down. Yesterday at this time, it was a little warmer. Now we're about 3 degrees cooler in Burbank, Ontario, 4 degrees cooler in the Riverside area. Extreme heat warnings remain in effect. Temperatures will still be hot, humid. It'll be a little hazy. We could still look forward to temperatures hitting 102 degrees for some of our interior valleys, 90s in store for downtown LA, 80s and 90s for mountain communities. If you're heading over to the beach, a heat advisory is still in place there. We're looking at the possibility of more 80s moving in, one teens for Palm Springs, if that's where you're heading on this Friday. And your beach forecast, 2 to 4 feet in terms of surf heights, water temperatures, we were just pointing out, it is actually warmer than average, about 7 degrees warmer than we typically should be looking at in terms of, again, ocean temperatures. On the sand, keeping it in the 80s, and high temperatures today, 99 for Burbank, 104 Ontario. Riverside could be looking at highs at 104 degrees as well. Long Beach at 95 degrees. Taking a look at our temperature trend for Ontario. We're coming down. This is a good indicator of that. Temperatures will be back in the 90s, but there's still a possibility that we could look at another tropical storm that could move into Southern California, giving us a 20% chance of rain next week. More details on 7-day forecast coming up. And now your ride. 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We do have this issue, getting word of a vehicle collision here, southbound side of 5 at the 91. Tow trucks are en route. Hopefully that should clear soon. And take a look at our real-time traffic map. 30 minutes right now from downtown to get to Santa Monica. There's a little bit of a hiccup through mid-city. We're working to find out what the issue is, but that's going to delay you due to some of that activity. Northbound 110 for 4-5, 15 minutes. And a snapshot of the 57 at Catella. Quiet at this hour there. Here's a look at some other traffic hotspots.
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7: 5:45. Welcome back. You're watching Good Day LA. If you're listening to us on 790 KABC, thanks for joining us this morning. Have a great Friday.
8: Mm-hmm.
7: On to this story, a violent sexual predator is sentenced to 4 years in prison, but will be released only months later.
8: One of his accusers is speaking with Fox 11's Gina Silva, calling him a danger to women and children.
9: He's violent. He is dangerous. He is emboldened. He just does not think that laws apply to him.
10: Shira Scott Ashtroff is fighting to keep Matthew Warner behind bars. She says he posed as a professional soccer player when she met him on a dating app in 2015. But when they met in person, she says he seemed nice, then turned into someone completely different.
9: He just became this violent monster, just, you know, choked me, he dislocated my shoulder, just held me, and just was so violent, just broke me.
11: We had 5 victims at one point.
10: LAPD Detective Brent Hopkins says over time, those women dropped out one by one. Shira was the only one left willing to testify.
9: I demanded he plead guilty to my rape. That was my non-negotiable. I was assured. Apparently, he pled guilty to sexual battery and assault.
10: Warner took a plea deal. He was sentenced to time served and a 4-year prison term that was suspended as long as he stayed out of trouble. But he didn't.
11: This is someone who's repeatedly violated the terms of his probation. He was still using social media and contacting women in violation of the terms of his probation.
10: Warner violated his probation multiple times, landing back in custody more than once. In February, he finally went to state prison, was ordered to serve that original 4-year sentence. But only months in, Shira says she's learned he's about to be released next month.
9: Because our prisons are so overcrowded, they reduce inmate sentences by over 50%, which is insane.
10: Both Shira and Detective Hopkins have the same warning. Women need to be careful if they ever come across this man.
11: This is someone who planned his assault, who preyed upon his victims, who established trust with them, and then violently betrayed that trust.
10: Shira is also pleading with the women who walked away from the case to come forward. She believes their testimony could keep Warner behind bars.
9: I implore every woman who has been assaulted by this man to now come forward, reclaim their power, show him that we are not letting him out.
8: Gina Silva, Fox 11 News.

0: Thank you. Burlington Stores says it'll lower prices using its $55 million tariff refund to deliver more value to shoppers and address the rising cost of living. Burlington recorded higher sales in the second quarter. It's planning to open about 115 new stores by the end of the year. A store in Anaheim is scheduled to open on September 11th. You know, they come out and they say, like, we're lowering prices, because I need to know exactly how. I want to know more, because the prices at Burlington are already not that bad.
1: Right.
0: Yeah. Well, so, okay. You know, I just like to shop. It's fine. Mm-hmm. Yeah. All right. The number of states linked to a massive Cyclospora outbreak has now grown to 20. The FDA says Cyclospora illnesses in three more states have been found: Texas, Georgia, and Tennessee. Texas reported isolated cases. The CDC has now officially tied inspections to this specific outbreak linked to Mexican iceberg lettuce. More than 11,000 people have gotten sick nationwide. Officials say all recalled lettuce, they believe, has been removed from store shelves.
1: AMC Theaters is honoring the late, great Dolly Parton in a special way. The company's CEO announced on X the theater chain will show two of her most famous movies in approximately 200 theaters across the country. So starting today through next Wednesday, they are 1989 drama Steel Magnolias.
0: Oh, yeah.
1: And the
0: 19- my jam.
1: Such a sad movie.
0: It is a sad movie.
1: 1982 musical comedy The Best Little Whorehouse in Texas. Parton died on Tuesday at the age of 80 after a brief battle with cancer. How about 9 to 5? Such a great movie.
0: Yeah.
1: So funny. Actor Samuel Monroe Jr. has passed away. Monroe is best known for starring in the iconic movie Menace to Society. Monroe was battling a severe case of meningitis and MRSA pneumonia, MRSA pneumonia. He was 52 years old. His mother announced his death on Facebook on Thursday. Monroe earned his first credited screen role in Menace to Society, the Hughes Brothers' 1993 film about life and violence in Watts. Monroe is survived by three children. From a long-awaited comedy to post-apocalyptic sci-fi, we have a couple of horror movies and thrillers to watch at home.
0: Yeah, the last week of August offers a lot of new choices in theaters and streaming. Ashley Dvorkin joins us live this morning for a preview. Hey there.
1: Good morning.
2: Good morning, Brooke and Bob. Yes, the story behind the story is a big part of the story, with the lead movie released this week. Finally, Coyote versus Acme, Roadrunners its way onto the big screen thanks to fan demand.
3: That's not all, folks. After being shelved by Warner Brothers Pictures, fans clamoring for its release, and it being picked up by Ketchup Entertainment, Coyote versus Acme is in theaters. The tale tells of Wile E. Coyote taking on Acme for all those faulty gadgets.
4: I was born in 1970, grew up with Looney Tunes. Mm-hmm. And so the first time I'm really seeing it animated with all these characters was a very emotional thing.
5: Jesper!
3: Ridley Scott brings the book-to-screen sci-fi thriller The Dog Stars with Jacob Elordi, Margaret Qualley, and Josh Brolin about survivors of a deadly pandemic battling their way through a dangerous landscape.
6: I met this girl called Emily.
3: The rom-com Finding Emily follows a lovesick musician given the wrong digits for his dream girl and is joined by a psychology student in his search for her.
7: I mean, what are we doing?
3: The Gen Z horror It Ends brings an existential road trip movie with a group of grads contemplating their new reality on a terrifying, never-ending drive. For an unhinged horror comedy slasher, meet Buddy, a star of a classic children's TV show whose twisted side is unleashed after one kid refuses to play along. The cast includes Kristen Milioti and Keegan-Michael Key voicing Buddy. On streaming, Joel Edgerton and Jennifer Connelly lead Apple TV's Dark Matter Season 2, with the Dessens forced back on the run through alternate realities.
8: It's okay.
3: While Netflix has crime thriller The Whisper Man about a crime writer searching for his 8-year-old son, uncovering a connection to a decades-old serial killer case.
2: So Adam Scott, Robert De Niro, Michelle Monaghan, and Michael Keaton in that one. So a star-packed cast to bring you through the mystery at home. At the box office, well, Spidey, which is kind of a given now. But keep an eye on Wile. Brooke, Bob.
0: What's your movie recommendation of the week?
2: It is Coyote versus
0: it is, okay.
2: Acme. I had a blast with this one. I thought it was fun, funny, clever. There's a lot of inside jokes for those who know the Looney Tunes, but also for the new generations who are just meeting Bugs and Daffy and the whole group for the first time. There's plenty of wacky, zany adventure for them. Will Forte, I think, is the perfect person cast in this to lead everyone through it. So I saw it a long time ago.

0: Couldn't wait to talk about it. And I really think it's going to do well because it is all about the fans with this one. They wanted it, and I think they're going to go to the theater to watch it. Yeah. Brooke?
1: You'll check it out.
2: Maybe.
1: You're up early this morning, and you're just across...
0: Always.
1: You're just across the street, right? Why don't you just walk over here?
2: I know,
1: here
2: just come
1: this?
2: Over here.
0: Okay. Yes, next time I will. I know, yeah. These early mornings together, I love it.
1: All right.
2: Thanks, Ashley.
1: It's better to see you in person. Thanks.
0: Thank you.
1: Thanks, Ashley. All right, let's get to Samata with a look at the forecast.
2: It's also better to see you in person.
3: Well, thank you. Back at you.
2: He took it back.
3: What did he say? I missed it.
2: He said on most days.
3: Most what?
2: He said on most days.
3: On most days. You know, not too far off the truth.
2: No.
3: Thank you, though, Brooke. Hey, good morning, everybody. We've got a live look at Santa Monica. The camera bouncing around just a little, courtesy of a light sea breeze. But the sea breeze is expected to enhance, so that's going to reduce our daytime highs coming up this weekend. So there's some good news on the way. Temperatures will gradually cool off. But today, one more day of the extreme heat. We still have hot and humid conditions. Temperatures back in the 90s and triple digits for those inland areas. And due to the leftover tropical influence, there may still be a possibility of a shower or two. So just don't be caught off guard. And we also have critical fire conditions for some of our local mountains. But even the red flag conditions expected to lift right around 3 p.m. later today. So temperatures, yes, they are going to drop a little relief this weekend through at least Monday, but then we look at higher humidity and more thunderstorm and rain possibilities, more tropical influence coming our direction next week. I'll point that out momentarily. Meantime, 97 degrees is what we're looking forward to today. That's 12 degrees hotter than average. Sunrise at 6:24 this morning. Sunset, you still might be able to see a little hint of the full moon, or less of a full moon, the waning gibbous. Area of high pressure is bringing the very hot temperatures, and we're still keeping things humid. And the extra high-level tropical cloud cover is due to post-tropical Icel. Its wind speed is only 35 miles an hour, and it will continue to dwindle in intensity. But we are looking at tropical storm Carina intensifying, perhaps getting into a category 1, 2, and 3 hurricane. But you can see it's well offshore. But this is what could help produce some additional precipitation and thunderstorms next week for Southern California. And the Hawaiian Islands could be impacted by tropical storm Lowell, right now spinning in the open waters. And there's it's just coincidental, tropical storm Dolly with wind speeds at 40 miles an hour headed towards the Leeward Islands, giving some rain conditions there eventually. And back here at home, we do have the extreme heat warnings with triple digits on the way. 85 for the coast. Temperatures come down into the 70s. Inland areas, we've got 97 degrees today. Temperatures fall into the 80s. And our interior valleys, 109. And coming down to the 90s with a chance of leftovers of Carina next week. Now, traffic conditions, take a look outside on your drive. We do have a look at our real-time traffic. So far, so smooth. 15 minutes, northbound 110 from 405 from the Gardena area. Diamond Bar coming along this direction into downtown, West 60 from 57 at 28 minutes. We are picking up some very light raindrops along the 5. Could make roads a little damp, so just be careful. It's Friday. A lot of people are going to take that 5 corridor outbound as well as inbound. And the 55, looking good there in both directions. Bob Brook.
1: Thank you. The Chargers and the Rams played each other in the preseason finale at SoFi.
2: It was the final battle for players on both sides to make an impact and give themselves a chance to reach the 53-man roster. Daniels, Justin Herbert gets the start once again, but the beginning wasn't necessarily a desirable one. Opening drive there, he loses the ball on the handoff. The Rams recover. Nick Anderson makes that recovery. That led to a field goal, giving the Rams a 3-0 lead. Look, both teams gave it their all in the preseason finale, but the Rams won this one 20-18. The Rams opened the regular season against the 49ers on Thursday, September 10th at SoFi. The Chargers have their first game Sunday, September 13th against the Cardinals at SoFi.
1: Paul is here.
2: Mm-hmm. So is Christmas. It appears.
1: You should have called me and told me you were wearing this bright
2: what?
1: Outfit.
2: Here's the thing. One of us is wearing a normal outfit. One of us is not. 6 o'clock hour starts after the break.
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6: 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KABC.
7: A woman is dead after being caught in the Hawk Fire that started near Reno, Nevada. It's the first fatality blamed on the 15,000-acre wildfire that's now almost fully contained. In a rare move, Apple is laying off nearly 150 employees in the Bay Area, Mark Mayfield reports.
8: Most of the cuts are at its Cupertino headquarters, with the rest in Sunnyvale. Many of the roles were in software engineering and machine learning. Bloomberg reports the affected teams were across Apple's Vision Pro and Siri digital assistant projects. Last year, Apple halted development of its Vision Pro headset to focus on smart glasses to rival Meta's Ray-Ban products. It's the latest tech giant to reduce staffing during the AI boom.
7: Golf company Callaway is cutting ties with its media partner Good Good Golf over an ad for a new driver that depicted violence against women. Tammy Trujillo reports.
9: The video posted by Good Good shows a woman reaching for the driver as the company's co-founder, Garrett Clark, rushes after her and knocks her to the ground. He stands over her and says, "Don't touch my driver." In a statement, Callaway said it listened to individuals who shared personal experiences related to violence against women. The company committed to donate $1 million to organizations that work to prevent that sort of violence and provide resources to survivors. Good Good took the video down after widespread online backlash.
7: And today you need to embrace two things to make it a great day. Bree Tennis with the plan.
10: First off, you need a bow tie, as it's National Bow Tie Day. 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
7: That's the latest. I'm John Fink.
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16: Nothing too crazy going on out there. If you're traveling to the City of Industry, it looks like someone ran out of gas. They are stuck in your 2 Central Lane, 60 westbound before 7th Avenue, slow from Hacienda Boulevard. Willowbrook, some slowdowns as well on the maps. The 105 westbound before Wilmington Avenue has a crash in the right lane. And Pasadena still remains a little bit slow, moving at a snail's pace. 210 westbound before Sierra Madre with that vehicle fire cleanup on the right lane.
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This is a city with incredible momentum. 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

0: Carolina, I think.
1: Oh, yeah, you're
0: although,
1: right.
0: Although, you know, there are loose monkeys now and again. Perhaps I'm forgetting the Indiana incident.
2: Man, if you had monkeys loose and lions loose, just open the curtains, lock the doors, and get some popcorn, man.
0: I'm going to saw the roof off my SUV and start doing safaris through Indiana. People with their big long-lensed cameras and stuff.
1: Study finds 82% of Americans say they are living their life on autopilot.
2: What does that mean?
1: Not a whole lot changes. They're just kind of going day to day doing the same thing.
2: And is that supposed to be a bad thing? Or I need more on this.
1: Yeah. Mm. And finally, the Babylon Bee. Hassan Piker says anyone trying to twist his words as anti-Semitic is a dirty lying Jew.
2: I like that one.
0: It's about right. Yeah, he's desperately trying now to cover his tracks and cover up the things he said in the primary. And I get everybody taxed to the center. But in his case, he's an Islamist. So that's going to be a little tougher.
2: Did you see the clip of El Sayed? And he's riding in a van with Piker and they're having a conversation with some other people about the media trying to hold you to things you said and how wrong it is. We'll have to play that. It's really interesting. I didn't quite get it. I tweeted it out, but I didn't quite understand what he was up to. But it's an interesting way of looking at it. He was just outraged that the media holds you to things you said. Don't they understand the purpose is the... All right.
0: Wow. Okay, no, I'm unfamiliar with that. I look forward to hearing it.
2: Yeah, we'll see what you think of that. We're going to get to clips of the week coming up a little bit, and then we will move into the news of the day. That's the way we do things around here. And if you miss a segment, you can get the podcast, Armstrong and Getty On Demand, wherever you find podcasts. You should subscribe.
0: Yeah,
2: then you get
0: that's right. Mm-hmm. Yeah.
3: Armstrong and Getty.
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7: A woman is dead after being caught in the Hawk Fire that started near Reno, Nevada. It's the first fatality blamed on the 15,000-acre wildfire that's now almost fully contained. About four dozen homes burned down in Nevada, with the victim being transported from there to California's UC Davis Medical Center for treatment. Five Los Angeles area Congress members are urging the Trump administration to fund transit fixes ahead of the 2028 Olympics. They're asking for quicker access to $2 billion in federal transportation funding that was promised. And California lawmakers have passed a bill to let residents install simple solar panels that plug into regular outlets, aiming to help people save money on electricity and fight climate change. The bill had strong bipartisan support, even though utilities opposed it. If signed by Governor Newsom, California would join other states that allow for these plug-in balcony solar systems, which are already popular in places like Germany. That's the latest. I'm John Fink.
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10: Mid-City, it is busy out there with a crash. It's now on your center divider at 10 Westbound after Crenshaw Boulevard, but it's bumper to bumper from Arlington Avenue. It's possible that it was in lanes, and we might see a traffic break soon as they try to clear it off. Sepulveda Pass, a bit slow as well. The 405 southbound before Mulholland Drive, a collision is on your right shoulder. And as we move into downtown LA, stalled vehicle in lanes on the 110 northbound connector to the 101 north.
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2: Dollars in Canadian goods.
3: I have a lot of real estate on my ass, so he has a lot of room to kiss my ass.
4: Meta agreeing to pay up to $18 billion in a landmark deal.
5: Meta has agreed to set a default daily time limit of 2 hours.
6: Rescue teams in Nepal are in a race against time as they search for any survivors.
7: The mystery under the streets of New York after 3 men were captured on video climbing out of the New York City sewer system.
8: I'd like to propose that Los Angeles consider a pilot program for free hygienic sexual relief clinics.
9: This is the first known time John Ratcliffe has visited Moscow as CIA director.
10: Well, that went well.
11: It ended in an odd way. And that was Clips of the Week.
10: Everybody, have the slightest idea?
12: I was told we had a problem with the clip.
11: Oh, thank you. Thank you for that. Michael, thanks for jumping in with a quick...
10: The plain speaking Michelangelo. okay, never mind.
11: Like if I trip and fall down, I'll stand up and say, I tripped and fell down there.
10: Well, I'd like to apologize on behalf of the entire crew for that debacle.
11: I just ran into your car. Yes, yes, you did.
10: Yes, I hit it with mine. Look, you have dents in yours. Yes, yes.
11: You're going to complain about this. But back to the Clancy trial where they're in the deliberation right now. Mm-hmm. What do you suppose the... Because he had to think this out. You don't just, like, do your closing arguments off the top of your head.
10: We're talking about the defense attorney here?
11: Yeah, why did he say she was a good mom? How did he think that would land? I know the way it lands to me is like, what the hell are you talking about?
10: Well, to build a case that it had to be a complete psychological freak out, because she was a good mom all along. You could see it. She was it had an enormous record as a good mom. Then all of a sudden she snapped.
11: Yeah,
10: because the opposite is. Sure, she was verbally and physically abusive to her children and neglectful as well, but she wouldn't kill them.
11: I don't feel like
10: the opposite of that.
11: I don't feel like those are the only choices. There's all kinds of people in prison, I think, based on, you know, my observance of life. You lived a kind of regular life your whole life, and then you snapped and did something really awful, and now you're in prison.

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1: Did Ron DeSantis misappropriate funds and send them to a family charity and do one of those Gavin Newsom types of things? That was a story that broke yesterday. Apparently what we do now in America is we release grand jury testimony, even if nobody is charged, so that they then have to defend themselves. Mm. That's apparently a new thing that we're going to do ever since the Epstein files, and that's what's happening here, and we'll get into that in an hour or two.
2: As we warned you would happen. Here's your freedom-loving quote of the day. Continuing our series on progress, I love this. I've heard it in various forums this

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2: Someone had a birthday.
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7: A theft case against a Los Angeles-based influencer and former OnlyFans model is on hold due to mental competency concerns. Daniel Martindale reports.
8: Advil Levee, also known as Mia Ventura, is accused of stealing from men she met on dating apps. Levee's defense attorney declared doubt over her mental competency. The court must now determine whether she can stand trial. Levee reportedly cried, limped, and yelled during a hearing on Wednesday. She was also heard saying things like, "Just deport me back to Israel," and "I can't survive in jail." She also claimed she's being beaten and had her rib broken. Earlier this month, a judge denied Levee's request for mental health treatment instead of jail time.
7: A California agency is accused of using workers' compensation money to investigate its own staff. Dina Kodiak reports.
9: The Department of Industrial Relations reportedly spent over $30 million from the Workers' Compensation Fund on unrelated contracts. One case involved $80,000 spent investigating a claim that a manager shot a toy bow and arrow at photos of state leaders. The manager was cleared after 18 months. State law prohibits using workers' compensation funds for unrelated purposes. The department says agencies often borrow from one fund and pay it back later. No proof of repayment has been provided. More information is expected by September 7th.
7: And a Democratic socialist is getting a big endorsement while running for Congress in Los Angeles County. Jason Campadonia reports.
10: The group Leaders We Deserve is giving their endorsement to 31-year-old Angela Gonzalez-Torres, who is running against Democratic Congressman Jimmy Gomez from Los Angeles. Gomez is facing a sexual assault allegation and is in the middle of a House ethics investigation, which is something that Gonzalez-Torres has capitalized on recently. Leaders We Deserve officials say the Democratic Party needs to focus on real issues, and sex scandals are only a distraction.
7: That's the latest. I'm John Fink.
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14: Mid-City, you are seeing a 5-minute delay 10 westbound after Crenshaw Boulevard. A crash is on your center divider. Proceed with caution there. Cerritos, debris has been cleared from lanes. Some minor slowdowns still remain, but it is improving. 91 eastbound after Carmenita Road. And as we take a look into the City of Commerce, now there's debris in your left lane on the 5 northbound before Washington Boulevard. Keep an eye out for that. It's going to be a bit delayed from Garfield Avenue.
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0: Sterling Venue Ventures has tons of live entertainment coming your way. 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
2: Finished a gun. While in Texas, that's just a 5-yard penalty.
3: Apparently, Amazon has a policy not to show ads for alcohol, which means there are no beer commercials during their football games. Now, I don't know why Amazon does that, because drunk people ordering stuff on Amazon is 90% of their business.
4: That's interesting. They took a stand of no beer commercials during games, which have been driving football games since I was a

0: Well, I had my make-ahead grilled chicken thigh barbecue chicken salad again for lunch yesterday, and it is so great. 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
1: I don't remember what the butt was. It doesn't matter.
2: Nice Boston butt. It's my favorite cut of pork. You slow smoke that thing.
1: They actually
2: taste it every so often.
1: That's what they actually call it?
2: Boston butt, yeah.
1: Huh. I don't know if I want to eat something called a butt.
2: Not to be confused
1: I don't like that
2: Southeast
1: clip.
2: Streetwalkers.
1: I don't like that clip at all.
2: Speaking of Ron DeSantis, he is at the forefront of the discussion right now over the flock cameras.
1: Mm.
2: And the balance between...
1: As a diversion from his misappropriation of funds to his wife.
2: I don't think so, no. The balancing act between safety and liberty, surveillance versus, liberty, probably ought to dive more into that. He had some really interesting things to say.
1: And we need to revisit one of my worst moments on radio that happened last hour. I would like to hear again and try to figure out what happened with my brain. Maybe I need to see a neurologist today. So all that on the way. Stay here.
3: Armstrong and Getty.
1: Hey, Armstrong and Getty here. And if you're up before dawn and still at it when the sun goes down, you've got the kind of grit that made this country great.
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0: I love my Solair Infrared Grill. I've had it for over a year now, and I use it every single week. And it does the greatest job on steaks. I'm going to do some flat irons this week. It does a great job on chicken, including chicken breasts. I have a video on my social media at Randy Wang Radio on Instagram and Facebook. You can see me doing some sausages on there. I'm going to put up some videos of some chicken breasts later this week. Even does a great job on shrimp, on veggies. The grill heats up to 1,000 degrees in just 3 minutes, which, you know what's the side effect of that? The grill heats up so quickly, and I'm not taking 25 minutes before I actually put something on there. My propane tank is lasting way longer than I thought it would. Big fan of this thing. You should find out if the Solair makes sense for you. Learn about the technology. See what Rhett Rasmussen

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4: KABC. Hip-hop star J. Cole canceled his concert last night at the Golden 1 Center in Sacramento, California, after a trucking accident killed a member of his touring crew. It happened yesterday morning when a big rig that was delivering equipment crashed on Interstate 5 in Yolo County. It's still unclear what will happen with the J. Cole shows that are scheduled for Oakland on Saturday and Sunday. A whistleblower who discovered a mass grave of over 100 dogs at Miranda's Rescue in Northern California wants the state to step in. Jennifer Raymond wants Miranda's Rescue in Humboldt County shut down and its 40 remaining dogs placed in new care. The owner of Miranda's Rescue is accused of killing dogs for profit. And several state senators want the University of California to bring back SAT and ACT scores for admissions, saying students are less prepared without them. Critics of the exams say they are unfair to students from less wealthy backgrounds and note that graduation rates have improved since the change. That's the latest. I'm John Fink.
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6: In Hawthorne, looks like someone lost their dog. It is running across lanes on the 105 westbound before Crenshaw Boulevard. Vehicles are slowing down or swerving out of the way to avoid it, so proceed with caution. It's still from Vermont Avenue as a result. As we move into East LA, a fender bender still remains on that right shoulder, 710 southbound after Whittier Boulevard. And in Sylmar, crash on the right shoulder as well, 5 southbound after the 210.
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1: So you think maybe I'm not as lonely as I think on this whole flock cameras thing? Because I feel like most people lean toward the, yeah, but you can solve crimes, so.
0: No, I think there's a substantial minority on our side of this. But it's one of those, it's one of those issues where people are fairly easy to sway if you hit them with the right argument. And the Constitution, well, the Constitution hasn't, I'd have to think good and hard about this if you could build a case that this stuff oversteps some sort of bounds. Because the presumption forever has been if you're in public, you have no expectation of privacy. But electronic surveillance is something the founding fathers did not anticipate. And I usually reject those arguments. That was a long time ago, man. The modern world is totally different. But in this way, it is. You can see somebody through their fence, through their walls, into their home with various pieces of equipment, and you've never crossed their threshold, to quote English common law.
1: The CEO of Panda Express, reacting to complaints that his food isn't authentic Chinese, among other important issues we can get to. Stay tuned.
0: What?
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5: One of the things I love most about Southern California is discovering communities that are doing things the right way. And Montebello is one of those places. So when you're looking for a great place to live, raise a family, start a business, or simply visit and explore, Montebello is a city worth getting to know.
6: 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KABC.
7: The son of Rob and Michelle Reiner is opening up about their deaths in Los Angeles and the arrest of his brother. Mark Mayfield has details.
8: In an interview with KABC-TV, Jake Reiner recalled the moment his sister Romy called him to tell him the news. He said, "My parents had unconditional love for all three of us," and noted the toll of his brother Nick Reiner's imprisonment for allegedly murdering them. Nick was indicted by a grand jury earlier this month for their deaths.
7: Southern California could be headed for a particularly wet winter. Details from Tammy Trujillo.
9: There's a very powerful El Nino building out in the Pacific, and that's increasing the risk that this winter we'll see flooding, damaging surf, and coastal erosion. Daniel Swain is a climate scientist at UCLA, the National Center for Atmospheric Research, and the Nature Conservancy, and says ocean temperatures in the eastern tropical Pacific are already much higher than normal for this time of year. And ocean temperatures are a key factor in El Niños. Forecasters are predicting that this could end up being the strongest El Nino winter that we've ever seen locally.
7: There's a new Twitter, but this time it's called Twitter.now. It's part of a startup called Operation Bluebird that features old Twitter employees, and it claims to be much different from the old Twitter. That old Twitter is now called X, and the Elon Musk company is suing to stop Twitter.now. And a team of graduate students at the University of California, San Diego, hacked into a Boeing 737 aircraft, then contacted Boeing to show them how they did it. Bree Tennis with more.
10: The team says the engineering feat was research, not sabotage, and done in about 60 seconds. The device they used, the size of a quarter, and granted remote access to the aircraft's mainframe computer. This hacking was part of a six-year university program where a handful of doctoral students research vulnerabilities of critical infrastructure. UCSD computer scientist and cybersecurity expert Adam Schulman says the students were told to hack on behalf of the good guys.
7: That's the latest. I'm John Fink.
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15: As soon as we mentioned it, it's now gone. That stall in Valencia has cleared on the 5 southbound after Valencia Boulevard. It was involving a semi, so it's still a little bit slow for now. As we head into South LA, reports of a brush fire on the right shoulder, 110 northbound connector to the 105 east. Bit of a spectator delay in sight. And in East LA, a crash has also cleared off of the 10th southbound after Whittier Boulevard. Some delays from 3rd Street.

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6: Lindsey Clancy broke down in tears as her defense attorney began closing arguments, comparing photos before and after the killing. After 6 weeks of dueling medical experts, jurors will now have to decide whether Clancy was sane and acted intentionally.
7: Man, what a tough job that would be in a jury. They're deliberating right now. This is just breaking. The jury is asked to see 2 bags of pills and a knife. I don't know what role the knife plays. I haven't been following that closely. What'd she do with a knife?
8: Not familiar.
7: No idea.
8: She cut herself before she hurled herself out of the window. Defendant, Ms. Clancy.
7: Who, you know, this is probably an argument for her being crazy. Who kills themselves by jumping out a 2-story window
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7: What?
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0: Right. Right. Plus a fascinating book that's just coming out that I can't wait to read, written by one of the bravest people I've ever heard of in my life. When ISIS moved into Mosul and a lot of people fled, he stayed to document what would happen.
1: Whoa.
0: Yeah.
1: That sounds fascinating.
0: Oh, golly gee, it is. Plus a well-deserved spanking for the media from one of my favorite writers. So all sorts of good stuff.
1: That's a lot of good stuff. I'll stay tuned. Yes, consistently mediocre. We'll bring it to you. That's what we do, information. If you missed a segment, get the podcast, Armstrong and Getty On Demand. You can listen to it whenever you want. If you subscribe, they'll get fed to you whenever you want. We do 20 hours of this every single week, man.
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6: The son of Robin Michelle Reiner is opening up about their deaths in Los Angeles and the arrest of his brother. In an interview with KABC-TV, Jake Reiner recalled the moment his sister Romy called him to tell him the news. He said, "My parents had unconditional love for all three of us," and noted the toll of his brother Nick Reiner's imprisonment for allegedly murdering them. A bill that would require independent investigations into the shootings by federal immigration agents is now with Governor Newsom. Assembly Bill 1806 was introduced after a rise in people being hurt or killed by ICE agents. The New York Times reports that ICE agents have shot at least 23 people since early 2025. And a San Diego holiday sports tradition is making a major comeback. The city will once again host two college football bowl games. After a decade-long absence, the Poinsettia Bowl is returning December 23rd. The 47th Holiday Bowl will be played just 5 days later, also at Snapdragon Stadium. That's the latest. I'm John Fink.
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8: Inglewood, metal debris in the roadway on the 405 southbound connector to the 105 east. It does look like vehicles are slowing down to avoid it. Proceed with caution. As we head back into Long Beach, your two center lanes are still blocked, unfortunately, by that previous crash. 91 eastbound before the 710, adding 10 minutes to your drive. And in the City of Commerce, there's also a couple of objects in the left lanes, 5 northbound before Washington.
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0: I'm Chris Jakimic. 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

0: 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I served in the United States Air Force, and I deployed 3 times. 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
2: Hi, Bernard Henri Levy. Who is writing about a mysterious Iraqi blogger who wrote under the name of Mosul Eye. He had just published some astonishing photographs taken of the ruins of Mosul just after it was liberated from ISIS. And he goes off on a tangent, some of the stuff that he showed having to do with ancient Jewish synagogues that were in Mosul before the Muslims ran all the Jews out, which is what they tend to do. But anyway, then he goes into filming a documentary in 2016 when the battle to liberate Mosul began, and he was making a movie then, and it was Mosul Eye who guided us on the ground. Everything was there, troop movements, positions. This guy knew the city like crazy and kept them alive and made it possible to do their film. Anyway. The man behind Mosul Eye has now published a book in the U.S. entitled Mosul Eye, and we discover

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5: A better life with Dr. Sanjay Gupta.
6: Whenever a health fix goes viral, it is worth investigating what the science says. A recent trend making the rounds is that taking a combination of over-the-counter allergy medications along with an antacid can help with hot flashes and other symptoms associated with menopause. Does it work? Well, CNN wellness contributor Dr. Lena Wen looked into it, and the short answer is we don't really know. There's a theory involving histamine, but menopause symptoms are mostly driven by changing estrogen levels, and there are no solid clinical trials showing these drugs actually help. The concern, Wen says, is that leaning on an unproven fix can keep women from treatments we know do work, like hormone therapy. So, if your symptoms are disrupting your life, don't settle for a social media hack. Talk to your doctor about the proven options. I'm Dr. Sanjay Gupta, helping you live a better life.

0: I'm Chris Jakimic. I served in the United States Air Force, and I deployed 3 times. 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
3: The video posted by Good Good shows a woman reaching for the driver as the company's co-founder, Garrett Clark, rushes after her and knocks her to the ground. He stands over her and says, "Don't touch my driver." In a statement, Callaway said it listened to individuals who shared personal experiences related to violence against women. The company committed to donate $1 million to organizations that work to prevent that sort of violence and provide resources to survivors. Good Good took the video down after widespread online backlash.
2: And today you need to embrace 2 things to make it a great day. Bree Tennis with the plan.
4: First off, you need a bow tie, as it's National Bow Tie Day. 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Now only about 5% of men wear them, but about 22% of dogs do. They're spiffy and fun and should not be strictly formal wear. Your next task is to find a bottle of wine, specifically red, because it's National Red Wine Day. So fancy it up with a glass of red and a bow tie, because you can.
2: That's the latest. I'm John Fink.
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10: Mid-City, the 10 westbound off ramp to Fairfax Avenue, unfortunately still blocked, partially by a crash. It's going to be pretty heavy there as you try to squeeze through. As we move into, looks like it's going to be Diamond Bar, we have a crash. It's off to the right shoulder, but a spectator delay has started to form, 57 northbound after the 60. And if you're traveling through Irvine, we have a couch. It's fallen into the center lane, 5 northbound at the 405.
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2: Is citing the history of the name Ontario. It far outdates the existence of Canada. In fact, it's practically American for us to keep it as Lake Ontario. So I'm going to disagree with the president here, making all sorts of intellectual debates about this. Guys, everyone, in for a huddle. I'm going to tell you something. The president is messing with them. Just let it be. Just let it be. This is a side quest. You think this is the president's primary focus? No, of course not. The president, he's got a million things to do. 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He is getting the biggest laugh imaginable out of all the reactions. And how many times has this happened, ladies and gentlemen? 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
4: 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Shots fired.
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4: Fired. We've got college hoops, spring training, and everything happening in the NFL.

0: bill to let residents install simple solar panels that plug into regular outlets, aiming to help people save money on electricity and fight climate change. The bill had strong bipartisan support, even though utilities opposed it. If signed by Governor Newsom, California would join other states that allow for these plug-in balcony solar systems, which are already popular in places like Germany. That's the latest. I'm John Fink.
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6: All the way up in Vasquez Rocks, we have a serious wreck. Only the right lane is open. This is involving a big rig. 14 northbound before Escondido Canyon Road is where you're going to find that, and it's backed up from Agua Dulce Canyon Road. This is adding about half an hour to your drive. It's estimated to clear within the hour. And as we move into Santa Ana, we stop by on a crash. Right shoulder, 55 southbound, just before 4th Street.
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2: Secretary Brooke Rollins. So we await what she's going to say on Monday. You know, one of the early reactions I've seen to this is like, well, look, it's one thing to process the meat, you know, for your own consumption or something if you're a farmer. It's another to be able to sell it. Selling it is another feature of this. So you're getting a little bit of a taste of what's to come as Brooke Rollins, you do see here, says that it'll expand ranchers' ability to sell across state lines. We'll find out more come Monday, but a lot of people who are in this business have been pushing very hard for this to happen. And Glenn Beck, it was good of him to raise this to the president of the United States. That was a real act of journalism, wasn't it? As he puts an issue before the president and then gets a clear answer by the end of the week. I really like that. And it goes back to what I value about the president of the United States. The guy is open to suggestion. He's really paying attention. He's listening to his base. He wants to know what they have to think about all of this. In fact, he's about to see the base a lot more. You see, Peter Ducey, I think, was reporting that the president of the United States may campaign.

0: I'm Chris Jakimic. I served in the United States Air Force, and I deployed 3 times. 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And one way you can do that is store your weapons safely. 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
2: In Houston right now. Dallas coming up early September for this big convention to talk about his successes and what else he's going to be able to do if Republicans can maintain and grow control in the House and the Senate. That fundraiser last night apparently hauled in a bunch of money. Ken Paxton getting some wind in his sails as President Trump

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You know, Jim, I was playing with the audience a little bit this morning on my podcast because I was laughing about the fact that this name Talafrico, which, of course, we devised very early this year, as soon as we became aware of what a nut job he is, I said, man, that guy's a freak. He's Talafrico. And then we started using it relentlessly. And in fact, I have a tweet up from March of this year where I refer to all of the research on the guy that was emerging as the Talafrico files. So that was me placing a marker in the sand for that name. Now, I only mention it because yesterday, of course, the president used it. And then I saw one of my favorite X accounts, a guy called Gunther Eagleman. He posts a lot of great videos, just roundups of things going on in the news. And he had asked openly, he's like, where did this nickname come from? In other words, what's the etymology of Talafrico? How did that arrive?

0: I'm Chris Jakimic. I served in the United States Air Force, and I deployed 3 times. 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
2: 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We will be joined by Tim Burchett, the great congressman. He wants to fight the flock cameras, and so do I. More ahead.
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0: I'm Chris Jakimic. I served in the United States Air Force, and I deployed 3 times. Being a veteran, it's interwoven into your DNA. 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
0: One of the things I love most about Southern California is discovering communities that are doing things the right way. And Montebello is one of those places. So when you're looking for a great place to live, raise a family, start a business, or simply visit and explore, Montebello is a city worth getting to know.
2: It's using workers' compensation funds for unrelated purposes. The department says agencies often borrow from one fund and pay it back later. No proof of repayment has been provided. More information is expected by September 7th.
3: And a Democratic socialist is getting a big endorsement while running for Congress in Los Angeles County. Jason Campadonia reports.
4: The group Leaders We Deserve is giving their endorsement to 31-year-old Angela Gonzalez-Torres, who is running against Democratic Congressman Jimmy Gomez from Los Angeles. Gomez is facing a sexual assault allegation and is in the middle of a House ethics investigation, which is something that Gonzalez-Torres has capitalized on recently. Leaders We Deserve officials say the Democratic Party needs to focus on real issues, and sex scandals are only a distraction.
3: That's the latest. I'm John Fink.
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5: Hip-hop star J. Cole canceled his concert last night at the Golden One Center in Sacramento, California, after a trucking accident killed a member of his touring crew. It happened yesterday morning when a big rig that was delivering equipment crashed on Interstate 5 in Yolo County. It's still unclear what will happen with the J. Cole shows that are scheduled for Oakland on Saturday and Sunday. A whistleblower who discovered a mass grave of over 100 dogs at Miranda's Rescue in Northern California wants the state to step in. Jennifer Raymond wants Miranda's Rescue in Humboldt County shut down and its 40 remaining dogs placed in new care. The owner of Miranda's Rescue is accused of killing dogs for profit. And several state senators want the University of California to bring back SAT and ACT scores for admissions, saying students are less prepared without them. Critics of the exams say they are unfair to students from less wealthy backgrounds and note that graduation rates have improved since the change. That's the latest. I'm John Fink.
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9: Got a crash in Long Beach, 710 southbound, right before Delamo. It's on the right shoulder. You're going to be slow back from Alondra Boulevard. Northbound side of the 710, Caltrans has closed the PCH off-ramp there. Traffic's backed up into the port area. And both sides of the 14, first northbound before Escondido Canyon, southbound at Agua Dulce Canyon Road. Only the right lane is open in both of those locations.
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5: 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Shots fired.
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5: Fired. We've got college hoops, spring training, and everything happening in the

0: call. They're like, well, let me talk to him. I want to talk to the president. My house just burned down. He's like, I'm having trouble connecting with him. I'm not getting a signal right now. You just said you were talking to him. I'm trying, lady. I'm trying. He makes it up as he goes along. So, yeah, he's probably lying about this, too. But the guy is desperately out of touch. I mean, remember, he locked down his whole state, the tyrant. And then tells everyone, you're not allowed to leave your home. You've got to eat a microwave dinner back in the house. Wear your mask. Don't see your loved ones at the funeral home. Meanwhile, he's at the French Laundry getting a world-class dinner. How many Michelin stars are involved there? He lives a completely different life than the rest of us. Completely. He lost an entire wine cellar.
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11: The race for California governor has tightened with just 8 points between the two candidates. Candidate Steve Hilton talked about that on the Clay and Buck Show today.
12: The gap is closing, and this is a winnable race, which is what I've said all along.
11: Earlier this month, Democrat Javier Becerra led Hilton 55% to 37%. The son of Rob and Michelle Reiner is opening up about their deaths in Los Angeles and the arrest of his brother. Mark Mayfield has details.
13: In an interview with KABC-TV, Jake Reiner recalled the moment his sister Romy called him to tell him the news. He said, my parents had unconditional love for all three of us, and noted the toll of his brother Nick Reiner's imprisonment for allegedly murdering them. Nick was indicted by a grand jury earlier this month for their deaths.
11: Southern California could be headed for a particularly wet winter. Details from Tammy Trujillo.
14: There's a very powerful El Nino building out in the Pacific, and that's increasing the risk that this winter we'll see flooding, damaging surf, and coastal erosion. Daniel Swain is a climate scientist at UCLA, the National Center for Atmospheric Research, and the Nature Conservancy, and says ocean temperatures in the eastern tropical Pacific are already much higher than normal for this time of year. And ocean temperatures are a key factor in El Niños. Forecasters are predicting that this could end up being the strongest El Nino winter that we've ever seen locally.
11: And a team of graduate students at the University of California, San Diego, hacked into a Boeing 737 aircraft, then contacted Boeing to show them how they did it. Bree Tennis with more.
15: The team says the engineering feat was research, not sabotage, and done in about 60 seconds. The device they used, the size of a quarter, and granted remote access to the aircraft's mainframe computer. This hacking was part of a six-year university program where a handful of doctoral students research vulnerabilities of critical infrastructure. UCSD computer scientist and cybersecurity expert Adam Schulman says the students were told to hack on behalf of the good guys.
11: That's the latest. I'm John Fink.
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2: Still looking at double trouble on the 14 freeway northbound before Escondido Canyon. We have a wreck there. Only the right lane is open. Traffic's jammed from Agua Dulce. And the southbound 14 at Agua Dulce, we still have an overturned big rig with only the right lane open there. And in Anaheim, 91 freeways, you head westbound. The connector to the south 57 is blocked with a forklift that fell off the back of a trailer.
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One of the things I love most about Southern California is discovering communities that are doing things the right way. 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New businesses are opening, restaurants are thriving, development is happening, and Montebello has even been recognized as one of the most business-friendly cities in all of LA County, a reflection of the city's commitment to growth, investment, and opportunity. 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

0: elections all by mail, and we just can't get this system up and running very quickly. You're making excuses for fraud.
1: We know that until after the midterms. I think that this is going to be ongoing even in the next few days. For example, one thing that has happened is on Friday, the Postal Service formally issued their rule explaining how they're going to do this. And I think just the issuance of that rule could give the parties enough to go back into court and say, okay, now we've gone from an executive order to an actual rule.
0: Which is what happened yesterday. That's why the court late yesterday says, oh, we got the rule, so let's use that to stop it from happening.
1: Now the harms are more concrete. So watch for this to keep going. There are various lawsuits. I don't think it's over. I think various parties are going to say, as we get closer and closer to the election, now we can show harm. We'll see if the courts find that it's enough harm.
0: And look, this is like the Mark Elias and company, the guys who are fighting very hard to make elections as fraud prone as possible. That really is, well, that's unfortunately one of the themes of the show today. You know, in California, they just passed the Stop Nick Shirley Act because they don't want him to expose fraud. And now you have the Stop President Trump from Protecting Mail-In Ballots Act in the form of the judge here, the Obama judge, interfering with it. I got to say, I hope the Supreme Court can move very quickly on this. This is the kind of thing, given the timeline, everyone keeps saying that it's so urgent. The timeline is so short. We have to move very quickly. Okay. The Supreme Court should move very quickly, dunk this into the earth and say the president, of course, has the Article II power to protect the ballots in this way. That executive order, it's good to go. And that the United States Postal Service can only handle the ballots of American citizens. I think that would be what's fair. Move quickly, because time is of the essence. It really is. All right. Got a lot more coming up. A lot more coming up on the program. We'll get into it. President Trump is driving the left crazy by renaming lakes. It drives them. It's like a cat with it's a cat and a laser pointer. You just start pointing it. They go nuts. More ahead on the Vince Show.
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6: The son of Robin Michelle Reiner is opening up about their deaths in Los Angeles and the arrest of his brother. In an interview with KABC TV, Jake Reiner recalled the moment his sister Romy called him to tell him the news. He said, "My parents had unconditional love for all three of us," and noted the toll of his brother Nick Reiner's imprisonment for allegedly murdering them. A bill that would require independent investigations into the shootings by federal immigration agents is now with Governor Newsom. Assembly Bill 1806 was introduced after a rise in people being hurt or killed by ICE agents. The New York Times reports that ICE agents have shot at least 23 people since early 2025. And a San Diego holiday sports tradition is making a major comeback. The city will once again host two college football bowl games. After a decade-long absence, the Poinsettia Bowl is returning December 23rd. The 47th Holiday Bowl will be played just 5 days later, also at Snapdragon Stadium. That's the latest. I'm John Fink.
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9: We still have that sig alert in Agua Dulce with an overturned truck on the 14 northbound and southbound right at Agua Dulce Canyon.

Brandon Road. Now, on the southbound side of the 14, the carpool and three left lanes are blocked. If you're on that northbound side, they got the carpool lane and the left lane blocked because of it. In Baldwin Park, 605 northbound before you get to Valley Boulevard, we got a stall blocking the carpool and left lane there.

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0: sorts of interests coming in here? 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They can build little nuclear plants, power these data centers. We can beat China. We can win, baby. That's all I'm focused on. 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
8: 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KABC News at noon. I'm Jeff Vaughn from OnLACA. We know a lot of people are leaving California for Florida, but you don't have to go there to get the humidity. Los Angeles was actually the most humid place in the country on Thursday, with the dew point reaching 81%, higher than muggy Florida, Louisiana, and Texas. An extreme heat warning remains in effect for today across much of Los Angeles County until 8 tonight, with temperatures in some coastal and inland areas reaching 102. Downtown could hit 95. Forecasters say a cool down arrives this weekend. A Pacific Palisades family says it's ready to rebuild after losing its home in the devastating L.A. fires. But City Hall is holding up the project. The Pasternak family tells Fox 11 they submitted plans to rebuild the same house within the same footprint. But L.A. wants the new home 5 feet back from the street to accommodate sidewalks that were never there, cutting into the square footage and backyard. 6,000 homes were destroyed in the Palisades. The latest city data shows only 43 have received those certificates of occupancy. The city says the family can appeal. Good luck with that. Los Angeles says it needs $2 billion from the White House to keep the Olympics from becoming a traffic nightmare. Metro wants the money for 1,700 additional buses, drivers, and special traffic lanes to move the millions of visitors. But Los Angeles has spent years battling the Trump administration over immigration and other policies. Now it's asking that same administration for billions to make its Olympics transportation plan work. President Trump responded by not including that request in the budget. A House subcommittee can't advance more money, but will have to go through appropriations first. The games are in less than 2 years. More KABC News at 12:30. Get news and insights at onlaca.com. I'm Jeff Vaughn on The John Phillips Show.
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14: In Burbank on the Fox South at Verdugo, we've got a new accident. The middle lane is going to be blocked. It is backed up to Buena Vista. We still have that SIG alert on the 14 in Agua Dulce. It's going to be the 14 northbound and southbound right at Agua Dulce Canyon. Had a

0: overturned big rig and a spill. Now on the southbound 14, the carpool and the three left lanes are blocked. Northbound side, the carpool and left lane are blocked.
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8: Hey, everyone. Happy Friday. 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

0: shining a spotlight on the insane asylum that is modern day California. 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
1: And a very happy Friday to you at 12:06 in the West. 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
2: 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Who's to blame for the squatter fire in Studio City? Karen Bass, Nithya Raman, or both of them? Currently, both of them has 91% of the vote. 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
1: 800-222-5222 is a telephone number, 1-800-222-5222. Earlier this morning, I was driving into the radio station, and my phone starts to blow up. KTLA, Channel 5 in Los Angeles, was doing an update on the story that we talked about yesterday at 2 o'clock.

0: o'clock in the afternoon, which was the fire that took place at a home that was abandoned by the owner and taken over by squatters in the San Fernando Valley, and the squatters eventually lit it on fire. After the fire started, we learned from people in the neighborhood that they've been trying to do something about this home for something like 6 years, and the city of Los Angeles gave them no help at all. They are mad at Nithya, who is the councilwoman. They're mad at Karen Bass. So Karen Bass decided that she would call in to KTLA to try to defend herself, and she kept hanging up on them. She kept getting disconnected over and over and over again. And so the conversation was kind of disjointed. Well, today it was Nithya's turn. She shows up to the scene of the crime and gets cursed out on live television by the homeowners in the neighborhood.
1: Now, KTLA was broadcasting this press conference when it happened. They have posted some clips of Nithya's press conference, but as we are speaking right now at 12:09, they have not posted it, possibly because they don't want to air anything that has cursing on it. But here's just a little of the exchange of the reporter at KTLA asking Nithya why she didn't do a damn thing about this property. Let's hear what she had to say.
2: The pathway through which she asked us to resolve nuisance property.
3: But you never called her personally about this.
2: I cannot call her about the 200 plus issues that we are dealing with that are all at this level
4: which
2: of risk
4: did
2: across
4: she call
2: the entire
4: about?
2: District.
0: What do you have to do with your time if you can't call the mayor about nuisance properties that are fire hazards in your district?
1: Well, she was busy doing Hassan Piker's podcast.
2: Me to call her about every encampment? Does she want me to call her about every single fire risk?
1: By the way, that's what you should be doing. If the city's not getting anything done, you call and yell at the mayor and say, clean this crap up.

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1: Yes, you do!
2: Liar.
3: We've addressed all of them. We've addressed most of the large encampments across the entire district, but...
2: You notice how she just changed that real fast? We've gotten rid of all of them. We've taken care of all of them. Well, we've gotten rid of some of them, or most of them, or whatever the qualifier was.
3: If you have 30, 40 people, a council office can't handle it. That's when I reach out to the mayor's office and say, hey, this is beyond the capacity.
4: So there's a threshold.
3: There has to be. You cannot call the mayor about 200 issues.
4: Annie
3: you
4: Rose.
3: Just can't. And yet they all...
4: I think the residents here would say that they had hoped you had called about this issue.
1: The thing that they've been complaining about for 6 years, yeah, it would have been nice if you called and said, hey, can we get something done about that? Because here's the thing. Let's dispel all the bureaucracy nonsense about this. As soon as Bass and Rahman got embarrassed on live television, guess what they did yesterday? They cleaned it up.
2: They did, because they were embarrassed on television, and that's what it takes.
3: Say that we use the pathway that the mayor offered on these issues, you know?
1: This is so pathetic. I can't
2: really
1: wait to move out of the city of Los Angeles. This city does not deserve my tax dollars if these are my choices.
2: We have, out of all the people who live here, we have two remedial women running for mayor. We have one who's a young communist who hates the fact that there are homeowners in Studio City who have single-family homes. She wants all of those people gone. She sees them as the ones with privilege who are wrecking the city. She wants them replaced by people who live in mixed-use housing above a Panda Express. That is what she wants. She hates the fact that they own homes. She hates the fact that they drive cars. She hates the fact that they have lawns and that they have pools. And she wants a bunch of tenements in the San Fernando Valley, because those people are socialists who will vote for a communist like her. That is what she wants. And the alternative is a woman who, when she was younger, was just as out there and left-wing as Nithya Rahman, but now she's just an out-of-it old lady who is above her skis.
3: That is the pathway that we are supposed to use.
1: So that was a little of what was happening this morning. Let's go back to yesterday. After we signed off the air, Karen Bass showed up at the site to take questions, and it did not go well for her. Here is a report from NBC LA.
5: Developing news tonight in Studio City, News Chopper 4 captured this video of an abandoned lot that's become quite an eyesore. Neighbors tell us that they've complained about the property for years.
1: This is the one takeaway that everyone who lives in the city of LA has to deal with. If you have this going on, do not call your city council person, unless it's Tracy Park. Do not call the mayor. Call the local news. The only way anything gets done in this city is by shaming our pathetic politicians.
5: And this week, a fire broke out there.
6: NBC4's Keenan Willard live right now in Studio City with a promise that Mayor Bass just made to the neighbors out there. Keenan.
7: Yeah, Colleen, we saw the mayor come out here in the last 2 hours to this site here on Babcock, touring some of the damage from the fire, looking at some of the debris, clear signs that this has been a long-term homeless encampment here on what looks to be a totally vacant lot.
1: I don't even think you can call it an encampment. This is a squat property.
7: The mayor, during that visit, making a promise to the people living here, saying that the city is going to clean this up, ending what neighbors say have been years of frustrations for their community.
1: How are these our only two choices?
2: It's beyond pathetic, because it's not going to get better. It's going to get worse. Bass is going to be older and more out of it, and her staff, which is clearly not doing their job, is going to have more power. Rahman, if she gets in, is going to actively try to burn these neighborhoods down so that way she can replace the people who are there, who she regards as a problem, and replace them with good little communist soldiers who will happily vote for her.
8: Action needs to be taken, and this has to stop. And it's a shame that a fire had to be the catalyst to make change occur.
1: This woman lives next door. Her house almost caught on fire, and she actually has damage now to her garage thanks to the encampment.
7: Neighbors

0: they woke up around 3:30 yesterday morning to a fire burning on this lot. One woman who lives next door showing us this security camera video of the flames. The neighbor saying that fire damaged the roof line of her property next door. People living here say homeless people have been a nuisance on this lot for years, acting disruptively, leaving trash everywhere. A neighbor says people...
1: We're so green in Los Angeles, aren't we?
0: Living on this street have been reporting this property as an issue to the LA Department of Building and Safety for at least the last 5 years, but they say no action was ever taken by the city to clean up the property and keep homeless people off this land. In her press conference here this afternoon, Mayor Bass made a remark that appeared to cast blame on her competitor in the upcoming race for LA mayor.
2: In a city of 3.8 million people that is 500 square miles, I definitely rely on Mike.
1: It was very fitting that as Karen Bass had to go out to this impromptu press conference, we had a bizarre spat of summer rain.
2: Communication with the council offices and with their representatives in the city to alert us when they have problems like this.
0: This property where this fire happened is in the council district of Nithya Raman, who's running against Bass to be LA's next mayor. We reached out to Raman for a response to Bass's remarks there. Raman's office in response sent us this email. They say it shows Raman's office notifying Mayor Bass's office last November about this property being a nuisance occupied by homeless people, and that Raman's office ran.
3: Okay, last November, they've been emailing her and calling her office for 6 years with no action. And she wants credit because she sent an email last November on a list?
1: Let's not forget that Nithya Raman and all the members of the LA City Council get paid more than any other city council in the country. $225,000 plus benefits. And this is the kind of government that we get. This is why 90% of respondents to our poll say it's both of their faults. The best you can do is to send an email that I'm sure was never read.
0: As the second highest priority property to get cleaned up in Raman's district. In a statement she sent us, Raman's office.
1: You know what a city council person should do? There's a bunch of garbage and a bunch of people living on an abandoned lot. You go clean it up personally. Get the gloves.
0: Is saying the mayor's remarks today ignore the reality that they flagged this site as an issue months ago. Now, during her press conference out here at the site in the last few hours, Mayor Bass actually talked about that email. She specifically said that because Raman's office did not designate this site in that email as an emergency.
1: So now Karen Bass is admitting, oh, yeah, we knew about this property. So they all knew about this property. They've been called for years and years and years. They did nothing until it caught fire and got the attention of the local news. And what makes you think anything is going to be any different next time? Because, Johnny, how many squatter fire stories have we done in the city of Los Angeles just this year? A dozen?
3: At least. These people are so bad. And we have no other options.
0: That Mayor Bass's office did not take any action before today. So definitely a tight back and forth between these two upcoming candidates to be the next mayor of Los Angeles. And this fire playing a big role now in the politics over this election. Going to be so tightly contested here. We're going to continue to follow the back and forth and the cleanup effort here in the days ahead. For the moment, from Studio City, Keenan Willard, NBC4 News.
1: This story is emblematic of that it really doesn't matter who wins the LA mayor's race. No. LA is screwed either way. These are the two worst possible candidates that we can have. There is no hope for Los Angeles for this election. The only thing you can do is move with your feet and get out.
3: No, it's going to get worse. And the thing is they don't learn anything. They never look at a failure and go, okay, we can't do that again. Let's figure out what we can put in place, what reforms we can put in place to make sure that that doesn't happen again. Instead of that, they immediately start blaming other people and trying to take the heat off themselves. And I understand politicians like to do that sort of thing. But if you do it over and over and over again with every single problem that you have to deal with, nothing ever gets fixed. You just end up with more problems piling up. One of the excuses that they were giving was, well, there are so many homes like this in Los Angeles. How do you expect for us to deal with them all? And you go, okay, if you have this many abandoned homes that have been taken over by squatters and are fire hazards, what policies do you need to change to make sure that doesn't happen? And they never do that. They're not interested because they're ideological. It's not about figuring out what works and doing that and figuring out what doesn't work and not doing that. It is an ideological war for them. And they're both on the same side. It's just two different flavors of it, which is why voters don't actually have a choice. You're voting for the same policies. It's like what happened in Oakland when they got rid of Chang and replaced Chang with Barbara Lee. There is no difference policy-wise between the two. There are demographic differences between them. Barbara Lee is black. Chang is Asian. Barbara Lee is old. Chang is young. Barbara Lee came from the Congress. Chang came from the local government. But their worldview is exactly the same. So what's the difference between the two? And unfortunately, in Los Angeles, the way I see this race is very similar to what's going on in Oakland. They may be different demographically, the two candidates, but in terms of policy, they're the same person, which means voters don't actually have a choice, and the misery is going to continue. Now, if we are able to obtain that sound of Nithya getting cursed out by the homeowner, we are going to play that for you, provided we can bleep it.
1: That's going to take a lot of work. We might have to save that for an accountability podcast.
3: It is cathartic to hear.
1: It always is. By the way, you know what I just saw on my YouTube channel? Karen Bass held a virtual town hall for the people of Boyle Heights that she did not attend. Seriously, get out. There's only one option. Either get out, or if you're the organized people that live in a place like Encino, incorporate into your own city. L.A. is, I was about to use a bad word, but you understand exactly.
3: It's the John Phillips Show.
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0: I'm Chris Jakimic. I served in the United States Air Force, and I deployed 3 times. 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It is really the absence of the connection.

0: I'm Chris Jakimic. I served in the United States Air Force, and I deployed 3 times. 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
2: 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The money trail. Jennifer Van Laar's episode is up to 3,500 views. Let's keep it up. 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
1: KABC. KABC News. At the bottom of the hour, I'm Jeff Vaughn from OnLACA. UCLA has created a Department of Digital Humanities degree, the first university in the nation to offer a bachelor's degree in that field. The program combines history, literature, and cultural studies with emerging technology. Students will study artificial intelligence, social media analytics, digital mapping, user experience design, and 3D modeling, while examining the ethical and societal impact of those technologies. 18 faculty members have already been assigned to that degree, and UCLA says there's already significant demand, with 750 students taking that course last year. More KBC News at the top of the hour. Get news and insights at onlaca.com. I'm Jeff Vaughn on the John Phillips Show.
2: Still working on that sig alert in Agua Dulce on the 14 northbound and southbound at Agua Dulce Canyon Road. On the southbound side, carpool and three left lanes are blocked. On the 14 northbound, the carpool and left lane are blocked. In Burbank on the 5 south at Olive Avenue, got that crash cleared from the lanes. Anaheim, we still have a sig alert there. The 91 westbound connector to the southbound 57, that is still completely shut down from an earlier accident.
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3: We occasionally get some physical mail at the radio station, notably a couple of weeks ago. Somebody sent us a Katie Porter bobblehead. Katie, how do you feel about that?
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5: Absolutely, absolutely.
3: Although I don't know how you get that made. But no, we got a very nice package from Jim in Temple City. John and Randy, I don't know anyone more deserving than you guys to have your own Katie. I'm more than sure that now with your video feed, you'll have tons of fun. Well, we got a new package from Jim in Temple City. And it's kind of awesome, especially for Johnny, who's a lifelong Angels fan. We were given 2002 World Series Angels hats. How cool is that?
2: The last time we won.
3: Does that
2: the only time we won.
3: Does that make it hurt just a little more?
2: A little bit.
3: That it's been 24 years?
2: I was picking up my lunch today, and the guy who was handing me the sandwich said, "Did you see the attendance at the Angel game earlier this week?" And I said, "Yeah." And he goes, "When is Artie going to sell the team?" And I go, "What do I look like, the answer man?"
3: I feel sorry for you.
2: Well, I appreciate that. What do you say we make a couple of listeners very happy?
3: Let's do it, and it's the last giveaway of the week. 790 KABC welcomes the 21st annual L.A. Wine Fest at the L.A. Equestrian Center, which is notably not in L.A. It's in Burbank. At the LAEC on Saturday, September 12th and Sunday, September 13th. It's only a couple weeks away. Tickets are on sale now at lawinefest.com. But right now, caller number 9 at 1-888-790-5222 gets a pair of general admission tickets to Sunday, September 13th. Must be 21 years old to win. Tickets furnished by the LA Wine Fest. Good luck dialing. Woo!
2: The insurance companies are now saying if Gavin Newsom is granted the sweetheart deal that he wants to give the public utility companies in California, it's going to wreck the insurance market in the state of California.
3: For more on Gavin Newsom's half-assed bailout of PG&E and SoCal Edison, here is KCRA3, and you guessed it, Ashley Zavala.
6: CEOs of major insurance companies are warning Californians will pay more under a proposal Governor Gavin Newsom is pushing. As we've been reporting, the governor wants to limit who and how much investor-owned utility companies pay when they start a catastrophic wildfire.
7: The governor wants to shift a major part of the cost to insurance companies. KCRA3 political director.
3: What exactly is the thought process behind throwing a giant wrench into the already mess that is our insurance industry by giving the utilities a pass when they burn down entire towns?
2: So we actually got an email from a listener who works for one of the public utilities, and he said that the reason that Gavin is trying to do this is because it's not just the utilities that start the fires. It is the brush and the conditions that exist that when you mix it together with the utility equipment, start

0: starts the fires. So, for example, if the state of California doesn't maintain its lands and you create a situation where if there's a down power line, it's going to burst into a fire that's going to be a massive problem, then the state bears some responsibility too. So what Gavin is doing is by defending the public utilities, he's also trying to take the heat off the state as well, because they're in bed together. You have bad equipment and you have bad conditions that the state is responsible for, and you combine those two things and you have a real problem. So if you take the heat off of them and you place the responsibility on people who had nothing to do with it, then both of them benefit.
1: Well, and it is interesting that this is happening while the state of California and the city of Los Angeles are being actively sued by the victims of the Palisades fire, including Spencer Pratt, but also including Karen Bass's brother.
2: No!
1: Over exactly that. And even though the state and the city have tried motion after motion after motion to get that lawsuit thrown out, it is proceeding. So yes, maybe this is some backdoor way to not only limit the liability of SoCal Edison and PG&E, but to limit the liability of the state of California for their responsibility in these fires.
3: Ashley Zavala explains what the industry is saying.
4: Well, the governor's proposal still is not in writing. It's not in a bill. And
1: there's only 2 days left. And notably, I saw Izzy posting on Twitter, which I was this close to responding, but I don't need to be getting into a flame war as we get into the weekend. Not really my style. But he posted that guess what Gavin's doing this weekend? Is he going to be doing a cram session with the legislature to get his thing across the finish line? No. He's going to South Carolina to run for president.
0: I always want to rip into him too, but he takes the bait every time. And if he responds and pisses me off 3-4 cocktails into the evening, I don't know what's going to come out of my mouth.
1: I know that it can be good for content creators such as we to engage in those kind of fights to get more people to pay attention to us, but there has to be a better way. I'm not going down that rabbit hole. I already spend too much time on this phone, mostly just checking our stats.
4: He wants California lawmakers to vote on it by Monday. He needs to get that done by basically the end of the day, Friday. Insurance companies are warning if the governor gets his way, everyone in California will pay more for coverage, and California could be right back where it started with the state's insurance crisis.
3: Negotiations at the state capitol continue on Governor Gavin Newsom's proposal to limit who and how much investor-owned utility companies pay when they cause a catastrophic wildfire. The major sticking point between lawmakers and Newsom, the governor wants to eliminate the right for insurance companies to recoup.
1: I'm telling you, Gavin is in mullet territory with that hair.
0: One of the things that he says over and over and over about this is how complicated it is. It is not complicated. What he is trying to do is he is trying to shift the liability of the fire damage from those who started the fire to those who had nothing to do with the start of the fire.
3: Their losses from the utilities that cause a future wildfire.
5: Let's keep those insurance companies, keeping them ahead of the victims.
6: So you don't want to budge on that?
5: Well, I don't, but maybe they do. I mean, if you're with the insurance companies and you think they should be paid before victims, okay.
1: That's not how it works.
0: No. And by the way, the fire victims traveled on their own dime to Sacramento to try to stop you from doing this, Gavin.
1: Yep.
5: I mean, that's a point of view.
7: That can never be true. The insurers can't ever sue an IOU unless they've already paid a claim.
3: Rex Free.
1: So State Farm, maybe you should pay those claims.
3: Is with the Personal Insurance Federation of California.
7: I don't understand the criticism that somehow insurers, quote, get money first. They only can pursue money from a utility that's caused a fire after they've already paid their customers out. And when they do go ahead and get that recovery, eventually the first use of that money is to refund the customer's deductible. And so you take away these rights of the insurance company to try to get money back from the utility that caused the fire.
1: You know, I don't know if anybody else does this, but because my homeowner's insurance doubled in the last 3 years, and I'm totally convinced that if I ever use it, I will get dropped. I raised my deductible to up to like $10,000, just assuming that I'm never going to use this.

0: thing. I just have it so I can have a mortgage.
1: Yeah, no, that's what we do. We buy in a policy that we can't use to satisfy our bank.
2: Higher, and not only are going to have much higher insurance rates in the future, but right away, the customer doesn't even get their deductible back.
3: Insurance companies are warning those higher rates for coverage could be between $375 to $500 for property statewide. For those who live in high wildfire risk areas, the numbers soar to $1,125 to $1,875. The CEOs of 15 major insurance companies, including Allstate, State Farm, Farmers, and Nationwide, sent a letter to the governor this week. The group warned about his proposal's risk to the insurance market in California, which...
0: And if this was such a massive priority for Gavin Newsom, why are we doing this at the last possible second, at the last 2 days of the legislative session of his last year in office, where he spent most of the summer touring the country running for president?
1: It's really, really, really strange. We're obviously missing some important piece of information. I assume at some point we'll find it.
3: Has been rebounding after years in crisis. They wrote, "The party whose equipment ignites a catastrophic fire should bear the economic consequences of that fire."
2: The reason that the executives of these insurance companies sent the letter is because they had been unsuccessful in getting a meeting with the governor.
1: There you go. Yeah, because he's in South Carolina campaigning for president.
0: He had to go hang out with the Gretsch.
2: We've worked successfully with the governor for 15 years, back to when he was lieutenant governor. And so it was a little surprising that on an issue of this importance, that he wasn't going to solicit all views, particularly the insurance company executives who really have a handle on how this is going to impair the insurance system.
0: Well, you shouldn't be surprised if you know Gavin Newsom. John, you tell the story all the time how Gavin Newsom tried to run as a very center-right mayor of San Francisco, saying that he was going to have the business community's back, and he turned on them immediately.
1: He did. And now you just can't get on his radar in California. How often do we have members of the legislature on the show? And I asked them the question, how difficult is it to get a meeting with Gavin Newsom? Most of them say they've never had a private meeting with him, that the guy is not there. He's not accessible. He's not personally engaged in the negotiations and the debate. We have an absentee landlord.
0: You say what you want about Jerry Brown, you could meet with him. Schwarzenegger, as long as you had a cigar, you can meet with him.
4: Where would this set California in that insurance problem that continues to exist in the state?
2: It would sadly reverse all the progress that we have made.
3: The governor said he's not going to leave without trying to get his proposal through, because if not...
5: And I assure you, I promise you, I don't think this, a lot of experience in this space, having done two wildfire funds... You are going to be back here in a matter of months with a new administration and a new legislature, and they're going to have to make tough choices.
4: None of the investor-owned utility companies like PG&E, SoCal Edison, or SDG&E are commenting on any of this right now.
0: Isn't that interesting? If the utilities are the ones making this big push and they're the ones that came up with this fake organization, Protect Wildfire Survivors, why don't they want to be upfront and have somebody talk to Ashley Zavala about what their point of view is, why they need this? It is certainly shady what is going on here, and is very emblematic of how Gavin Newsom started as governor, bailing out PG&E and screwing over the victims of the campfire.
1: It's just like Mia Bonta with the Stop Nick Shirley Act. She did not make herself available to talk about it because she doesn't want to have to answer follow-ups, because the argument falls apart. What the public utilities want is they want a bailout and a giveaway from Gavin Newsom. And if you ask them follow-up questions, it becomes very obvious very quickly what's going on. So you can't talk.
4: The governor has said he is proposing to limit executive pay, have the utility companies pay heftier fines, and even threaten a state takeover if those companies don't improve.
0: Yeah, that means nothing.
4: Reporting at the state capitol, Ashley Zavala, KTRA 3 News.
6: Within the last hour, Frazier gave us an update that the governor is now proposing to eliminate the insurance company's right to sue in phases. In the short term, the companies could recoup their losses from utility companies, but for a limited amount of money, which would decrease every year until the right is eliminated. Rate increases would be expected. The insurance companies are reviewing the proposal.
0: And- you don't-

0: need to be an expert in law to know that this sounds completely insane. That the party that is responsible for starting the fire cannot be, to use everyone's favorite word, held accountable for it.
1: Yep, and all of us are going to pay for this in increased insurance premiums.
0: There you go. That's the latest on Gavin Newsom's proposed bailout of PG&E and SoCal Edison. This bill would have to be written and passed by Monday. And right now, it certainly doesn't seem that's going to happen, as Gavin's going to go gallivant in South Carolina.
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3: Well, KTLA played it uncensored this morning, but they had no other choice.
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2: 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Every Wednesday at 3, make sure you watch our latest episode with Jennifer Van Laar going after Gavin Newsom's crooked real estate dealings, among many other topics.
3: My mom was watching it earlier today and was texting me the blow-by-blow as it was happening. And I think she was like flipping an omelet or something. I don't know. People are eating their breakfast when they're watching those morning shows. And then you start to hear all the cursing, and it just went on and on and on and on. And I am here for it.
2: 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I have no way to put something out just on the video stream that doesn't also go out to the radio station. And so while I only have 20 seconds worth of dump button for the radio station, so we do have to play by certain rules on this noon to three show. We have a little freedom when it comes to the YouTubes, but not that much freedom.
3: And here's a question. Why isn't Barbara Ferrer out there? Why isn't the fake doctor in the San Fernando Valley at this home where squatters were living and throwing all kinds of items in the pool and lighting it on fire?
2: That's a good point. Babs, what were you doing?
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2: 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Y'all are ridiculous on a Friday show. That's what's going on.
3: I want Ferrer out there because I want to see her get cussed out again, too.
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2: 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It's episode 3 of the Accountability Podcast. It's a good one.
3: All right. We've got 2 more hours coming up on the John Phillips Show. 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
0: One of the things I love most about Southern California is discovering communities that are doing things the right way. And Montebello is one of those places. This is a city with incredible momentum. New businesses are opening, restaurants are thriving, development is happening, and Montebello has even been recognized as one of the most business-friendly cities in all of LA County, a reflection of the city's commitment to growth, investment, and opportunity. So when you're looking for a great place to live, start a business, or simply visit and explore, Montebello is a city worth getting to know.
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4: We still have that trouble in Agua Dulce, and they just closed a few more lanes. So on the 14, northbound and southbound, right at Agua Dulce Canyon Road, the southbound side has the carpool and three left lanes blocked, and the northbound 14 has the three right lanes closed at Agua Dulce Canyon Road. And in Corona, the 15 northbound connector to the westbound 91 got a crash, and it looks like that right lane may be blocked.
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0: Susan Shelley of the Howard Jarvis Taxpayers Association joins

0: I love my Solaire infrared grill. I've had it for over a year now, and I use it every single week. And it does the greatest job on steaks. I'm going to do some flat irons this week. It does a great job on chicken, including chicken breasts. I have a video on my social media at Randy Wang Radio on Instagram and Facebook. You can see me doing some sausages on there. I'm going to put up some videos of some chicken breasts later this week. Even does a great job on shrimp, on veggies. The grill heats up to 1,000 degrees in just 3 minutes, which, you know what's the side effect of that? The grill heats up so quickly, and I'm not taking 25 minutes before I actually put something on there. My propane tank is lasting way longer than I thought it would. 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
1: I want everyone to remember that Shohei Ohtani, before he signed with the Dodgers, reached out back out to Cheap Artie and his team and said, if you can match it, I'll stay. But that billionaire didn't want to cut loose any of his money. You guys have the worst owner in baseball. All right, we can move on. I'm sure everybody here doesn't want to hear us bitch and moan about Dodgers versus the... I'm sorry, what was your team name?
2: Just depressing me.
1: You know what? We agree on everything, and so we have to focus on something we disagree on, which is hard to do. It's really hard to do, actually.
2: All right. Well, let's talk about California politics, because there's so much going on, and I want to get you to weigh in on much of it. Let's start out with the L.A. mayor's race, because we have two candidates who are both just god-awful. Where you have a socialist councilwoman who is ideologically extreme and wants to destroy the city for ideological reasons. And then you have someone who, when she was young, was extremely ideologically extreme, but is now, I think, past her sell-by date and is just completely incompetent and incapable of running a city. You now have a situation playing out in real time in the San Fernando Valley, where you had an abandoned home that was taken over by squatters. Residents have been calling the mayor's office, the councilwoman's office, for 6 years, asking them to do something about it. Nothing got done. And then the house burnt to a crisp and damaged the neighborhood because nobody did anything about it. Both of them are pointing fingers at one another. Neither one of them did a thing, and I just put my head in my hands because this city is going to continue to go down the tubes for 4 more years, regardless of who gets elected.
1: It's kind of funny, John. You and I talked about this earlier in the week, which inspired me to write a column on this exact topic, which will be at So Does It Matter on Monday morning. But it's basically, what do you do when you're faced with either drinking the rat poison or the battery acid, right? It's like you're a voter, and it's like, literally imagine that either candidate that you vote for causes you to go off the cliff, right? So it's a really a difficult scenario, and I think you pointed it out really well. You've got basically what I think you have is, in Karen Bass, you've got, like you said, this youthful ideologue, you know, she multiple trips to Cuba, lamenting the passing of Fidel Castro. At her heart, she wants to be an ideologue. But then what she figures out is, oh my God, I'm running for mayor of Los Angeles, and all of these unions are going to back me. All I have to do is play their corruption game, and I give them everything they want. And then it's kind of like, don't worry about it. We'll run the city. You don't need to worry about it. And it's almost like, well, I'm glad they're willing to run the city, because I don't know crap about running a city. Right. Because when she was in Sacramento, she was the speaker of the state legislature. And those of us who know how that means, all it means is that you have a lead role in a play that is being scripted by the California Teachers Association, SEIU 1000, all these different groups. And they tell the speaker and the Senate president what to do. And they may be artful about it, but these jobs that she's held before she was mayor had nothing to do with running a city. And literally, if she was running against anyone else than Nithya Raman, you would say, well, of course she's failed, and of course she should be replaced. But then you look at the alternative, and you're like, well, there's someone else who's never run anything. And she applauds literally at everything that's gross in America, right? And so you literally say to yourself, there's no good outcome here. I mean, there's a part of me, like, if I lived in Los Angeles, I don't think I could

0: Snakes, zombies, public speaking, the list of fears is endless. 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
1: Actually, I said, John Phillips and I had a conversation, and now I have to write this, which I did. It's coming Monday. But somebody was asking me, well, really, John, how do you vote? It's a binary choice. John, if you were forced to vote for one of them, which one would you vote for?
2: I would leave it blank. When people ask me what to do, my answer is leave it blank. And I'm of the belief that neither one of them deserves to win. But I do believe this to my core. Karen Bass deserves to lose. You cannot burn down the city and then be reelected. You just can't. And then you doctor the after-action fire report to take the heat off of you instead of figuring out what went wrong so you don't make those same mistakes the second time.
1: This is awesome. You're literally making the bullet points in the column I already wrote. As a matter of fact, you're going to accuse me of having gone back to edit after this session. I mean, the fire report thing in and of itself, that the problem with Karen Bass is that you could name 20 individual things she has done or not done that each in and of themselves would be disqualifying for giving her another term in office. And then you combine them all, you know.
2: I'm not a lawyer.
1: I feel like
2: I'm not a lawyer, but how is that not a criminal act? If you doctor an after action fire report, the official report, we're not talking about some newspaper article. We're not talking about someone's social media posts. We're talking about the after action report from the entity, the government entity that was supposed to figure out what happened and assign blame. And she edited that report to take the blame off of her and to place it on others. Now, when you look at that in a practical sort of way, that's going to determine what the insurance companies are on the hook for. That's going to determine who gets sued. That's going to determine who has to pay. And if you are using fake information to shift the responsibility and the liability to parties that had nothing to do with it, how is that not theft? How is that not a crime?
1: Well, I guess maybe we need to hope that the district attorney of Los Angeles County, who is, I'm sure, watches your program every day, Nathan Hochman he's the one who has the ability to look into it, do an investigation. Lord knows the existing city attorney one. I'm not even sure it's jurisdictional for the city attorney, but, you know, maybe that there's a healthy competition for that office and there is a good guy running. And so maybe he could do something with it. But you're right. The reality is nobody holds any of these people accountable at all, right? Because, you know, what happens is maybe I'm being unfair to Nathan Hochman, right? But you want to look into this, and then all of a sudden you're getting a phone call from the police union chief, the fire union chief. And understand what that means, right? The freaking fire union chief, let alone all the other, they're all call up and say, don't rock the boat. We don't want to mess this up. We're all afraid of Nithya Raman. And so, you know, Karen Bass is the, you know, we don't want the battery acid, but we're used to drinking it. We just take a lot of Tums, right? We don't need the rat poison, right? And so then he gets pressured and the whole system covers up for itself because it's all about the sucking sound of taxpayer money in everybody's pocket. And it's just a horrible system, whether it's the public employees, the non-governmental organizations, the homeless industrial complex. You talk about it literally every day. I write about it every day. All of the greed and the money dictates everything, and everything else be damned. And that's why someone like Karen Bass that's the deal. You do what we need you to do, and we indemnify you. We take care of you. You just have to take care of us. And who gets left in the meantime? All these people in Los Angeles who wait. And it's just awful out there. That's an actual word if you look it up under Webster's. I'm not swearing. There's a place, it's somewhere near Kandahar. It's just awful. And I think that what you've got are collectively millions of Angelinos who don't know what they can do about it.
2: All right. Let's

0: move up to Northern California for a second.
1: Can we find something more exciting, something uplifting for people?
0: We're speaking with Andrew Dice Fleischman, who you can follow on X at Flash Report and read online at SoDoesItMatter.com. Let's go to
1: Little Sarah. Miss Muffet. Little Miss Karen sat on her tuffet.
0: Eating her curds away.
1: That's right.
0: In Sacramento, Gavin Newsom was here for a short period of time before he moved on to South Carolina to campaign for president. And what he spent his time doing this week was trying to limit the liability for the public utilities here in California when they start a fire and it creates billions of dollars in damage. He says it's good. What's good for the public utilities is good for the state of California. And it's really, really complicated. And it's something that he's been working on diligently and reading a lot about and having lots of meetings about.
1: It's all garbage. It's literally not complicated.
0: It's
1: not complicated. If you take out a calculator and you start to add up between PG&E, Sempra, and SoCal for Edison, how much money they've given to Newsom's political efforts, how much money they've given to the party. And I'm sure you've talked on the show about the behested payments. That's where the governor calls up and says, I need you to give money to my favorite charities. Oh, by the way, my wife is paid by one of them. And they write all of these checks, and then you can tell, Governor, you're going to be gone. We've made a big investment in you. We want to help you as you seek your next higher office. We need a little solid before you leave. We need to get out from under liability for these fires. By the way, the real liability comes from the fact that they pass all these laws that prevent the utilities from cleaning out all the underbrush, right? And then they pass all these green laws that force the utilities to spend their money somewhere else. So then the utilities are looking for any way to get under it. Well, it's not rocket science. If the insurance companies can't get, you know, the insurance companies pay you for your damages, and then they go after the cause, right? In this case, they go after the insurance, they go after the utilities. If they can't do that anymore, what do you think happens to insurance costs in California? They either go up, or the carriers, the insurance carriers say, you know what, this was the final straw. We're gonna fold up, and we're not gonna offer homeowners insurance in California anymore. And again, it's very similar to the Karen Bass situation, in that it's, we will indemnify you, take care of us. And the, I don't know if you, did you see the other story about how Gavin Newsom is now trying to get some waivers against Coastal Commission and CEQA for some donor's beautiful property on the water in Santa Monica? I don't know if you've seen that one yet. So, it's literally, you're like, we've bought this guy. We've owned him for years, and they're just realizing his shelf life is in days. And so in these final days, everyone's calling him up, and he like, sure, yes, whatever you need.
0: This is what I always say to people. When you hear insurance, just think of the word risk, because that's what it is. And if in the state of California, the insurance companies are not allowed to go after the parties responsible for starting the fire that created the damage, then you are too risky to insure, because they can't get their money. They can't go and find the person responsible for the house burning down and say, okay, you need to pay up because we had to put out the money so this person could rebuild or whatever. If they no longer have the ability to do that, how do any of us buy insurance in this state?
1: Right, because they're going to come back and they're going to say, we were charging you $3,400 a year for your insurance, which you couldn't afford. But actually, if we can't go after those people, we're not going to have to charge you $34,000 a year. Because we have to make enough money from our customers in non-fire risk areas to, that's what's really going on. You may be saying to yourself, well, how does this even affect me? I don't live in an area with a big fire risk. Well, it's already happening. They've already gotten permission and have put surcharges on the policies of everyone who doesn't live in a fire area now to make up for money that, you know, the whole thing is just messed up. So, and I don't know ultimately how it's going to end at the end of session. I'm sure the insurance industry at some level contributes to candidates and all that, but it's really sad. That's the currency in Sacramento. It's no longer what's good policy or what's bad policy. It's what do our friends want? And friends.

0: is defined by who is taking care of our campaign donations, who's giving to our favorite charities, who's making our life better. It's gross.
1: Here's what I would do.
0: But I won't use my favorite word now because you winced at it and I got in trouble. Although the people in the chat room liked it a lot.
1: Here's what I would do.
0: That's what I like about YouTube. There's no cancel button.
1: If I'm the insurance companies, this is what I do. I tell Gavin Newsom, you're running for president. You don't care what happens in California. We understand that. One of the cities that burned down as a result of a public utility starting a fire is Altadena. Many of those residents are black. Many of those residents have owned those properties for generations. You think you're going to be president. You think you're going to win the South Carolina primary. We're going to charter a plane, and we're going to take all of these black fire victims in Altadena, and we're going to have them go to South Carolina when you're campaigning there, and we're going to have them tell their story to the voters in South Carolina.
0: Hey, this will be great. We can fill up one airplane, and on one side of the airplane can be the fire victims, and the other side of the plane can be the female athletes who had to lose their awards to transgender athletes, and they can all fly out together and have one big, you don't want this guy in South Carolina.
1: Yeah. No, I mean, you have to make it a liability for his presidential campaigns, because I don't think he cares,
0: about
1: any pressure you can put on him in Sacramento. He's beyond that.
0: He's long ago moved past Sacramento. He just does. I mean, the only reason he's caring right now is because some of the IOU people are trying to cash them in. So he's got to pay some attention because he wants them funding his efforts for the next thing. It's all about the next thing. And so it's really gross. That's what it is.
1: Last question, and we're running out of time in this segment. His California Energy Commission came out and banned 70% of the tires that are currently on the market in California. Another state that he's going to have to do well in that votes early in the Democratic primary is Michigan. When he was there campaigning earlier this month, Debbie Dingell, the congresswoman from Dearborn, refused to meet with him. And when asked by Politico why that was the case, she said, quote, I'm a car girl. If he's going to ban 70% of the tires in the state of California, I can't believe he hasn't thought it through to the extent of how that's going to look in Michigan, where they don't eat if people don't buy cars and tires.
0: Believe it or not, and maybe I'll send you the link. You guys have show notes? That's a thing. But I'll send you the link. But for the California Post, I wrote a column that ran last week that was how I highlighted each key vulnerability of Gavin Newsom in each of the five earliest states. And for Michigan, I had actually gone after his anti-car rhetoric. But now we could actually say he's not happy just going after the car. He's going after the wheels that you put on the car. I mean, it's like you literally can't make this stuff up. And to be honest with you, I'm sure he was as surprised as anybody when the policy went through, because he is checked out.
1: John Fleischman, publisher of SoDoesItMatter.com. 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John, time to put another dollar in the swear jar.
0: All right, thanks. I'll put in 10 bucks. Thanks for having me.
1: All right, John Fleischman, everyone. It's the John Phillips Show.
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4: KABC News. At the bottom of the hour, I'm Jeff Vaughn from OnLACA. UCLA has created a Department of Digital Humanities degree, the first university in the nation to offer a bachelor's degree in that field. The program combines history, literature, and cultural studies with emerging technology. Students will study artificial intelligence, social media analytics, digital mapping, user experience design, and 3D modeling, while examining the ethical and societal impact of those technologies. 18 faculty members have already been assigned to that degree, and UCLA says there's already significant demand, with 750 students taking that course last year. More KBC News at the top of the hour. Get news and insights at onlaca.com. I'm Jeff Vaughn on The John Phillips Show.
5: In Pomona on the 10 westbound, before you get to White Avenue, you've got a stall blocking the right lane. It's a disabled big rig. It's going to be stop and go from Town Avenue. Anaheim, SIG alert on the 91 westbound connector to the southbound 57. That transition still shut down from an earlier wreck. And on the 91 westbound before Glacelle, looks like we got a crash making its way over to the right shoulder. And in the Grapevine, 5 northbound and Grapevine Road, 2 separate crashes in the lanes.
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2: 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Oh, gosh. Somebody in the chat wrote, take me out Kobe style. That was tasteless back in 2003.
3: And Randy, if you want to see us in person, you can do so next week in the Valley.
2: We're going to be at the legendary Pineapple Hill Saloon and Grill a week from today from noon to 3 in Sherman Oaks. 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And of course, we'll be there with our friends from the Howard Jarvis Taxpayers Association talking about Prop 43, the Local Taxpayer Protection Act. 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
3: 800-222-5222 is a telephone number, 1-800-222-5222. It is our pleasure to welcome our next guest to the program. He is a candidate for Congress in the Burbank, Glendale, Mid-Wilshire, Hollywood portion of Southern California. You can follow him on X at Scott A. Myers LA. Scott Allen Myers, welcome.
4: Thank you, John. Thank you, Randy. And I look forward to seeing you next Friday at this time.
3: Well, we do, too. And you have been watching all the drama play out in Studio City at this home that was abandoned and taken over by the homeless. A bunch of squatters moved in, were doing all sorts of things that they shouldn't be doing, that ultimately ended in the house burning down and putting the entire neighborhood at risk of burning down along with it. We have learned that there were 6 years of complaints that were being made to various departments and offices in the government of the city of Los Angeles, including the councilwoman's office, Nithya Raman, who's a candidate for mayor, yeah, and the mayor's office, Karen Bass, who is seeking another 4 years. Both of them have been blaming each other. Neither one of them did anything about it. And I don't understand why they think it's a bad look for the candidate that's not them, but a good look for themselves. Everyone looks awful in this story, except for the homeowners who are dealing with all of this misery.
4: You know, okay, so where do we start? You know, both of them got in front of the microphone and basically adopted the concerns of the homeowners and said, basically, yeah, you know, you and I, you, all of you and me, we all have a problem, and it's somebody else's fault. Nithya, let's just start with Nithya. She posted blame today on building and safety. Well, basically shifting it to them. Like, well, we notified building and safety. Okay, fine. Why didn't you notify the mayor directly? You can walk right into her office. You have her phone number. You have her staff's phone number. Your staff has her staff's phone number. They occupy the same building. They were once friends. This was going on while they were still allies. Let's not forget that. She could go to Bureau of Sanitation. She could go to the LAFD. She could get on her platform. She can bring her little podium with her little symbol and stand in front of the property and say something like, this shall not stand. Okay, she'd never met with the people that were concerned. I spoke to many people. I was there both days, yesterday and today. Emails unresponded to. If they were responded, yes, we've notified building and safety. Everyone knows who, everyone has a suspect. I texted it to your assistant, Trish. Everyone I speak to knows exactly who it was that started the fire. And he actually rode by on his bicycle yesterday and wondered.

0: wondering what's all the hubbub about, and went into the alley, which was his access, and then rode off. And everyone said, "That's Scott. That's the guy. That's the guy that was had a big fight with his two guys shared this big lot, two lots in one, and they had a fight. And the other guy was in the pool room, and one guy lit that pool room on fire." Which led to the bigger fire in the yard, and up against the wall of a very nice woman named Kate, who occupies a single family home on the other street, and her backyard abuts this vacant land.
1: And despite the fact that the people who live there believe they have identified a suspect who they think started the fire, no arrests have been made, correct?
0: Yeah, and apparently he toggles between this property on Babcock and another property, which might be the other one that's in the news today, the five-bedroom home that looks fine from the outside, from the front, but the backyard looks a lot like the lot that we see on Babcock. I heard your program earlier. It's like, who do we vote for? And I have to be very clear about this. To me, it's a no-brainer. We cannot leave it blank. We can leave the city with Karen Bass in charge, or someone far, far, far, far worse, Nithia Rahman. She's not telling the whole truth about who she is, what her end game is. She won't tell anyone who these co-governors are, these mysterious, unnamed co-governors that govern her seat when she wins. That's the agreement. Now, this, I think it's a big orchestration that she has indicated some kind of fissure between her and the DSA. I think it's all cover. I think it's all cover. You know, when extremists, and she's an extremist, and her followers, these are the ones that shut down freeways. These are extremist people. They're violent. When they exclaim by any means necessary, it includes deception. It includes lying. It includes far more than just a threat of violence. And people need to realize who she really is and go onto their websites and look at their recommended reading list. The Communist Manifesto is on the DSA LA's short reading list. So to me, and the reason, other thing is, we know that Karen Bass can double cross people, and we know that she lies. And I think that she will have no reason to support the DSA agenda just because she got some endorsement from Hugo and Ulysses. I think she, let's think about this. She's termed out if she wins. She does not want to leave as the biggest failed mayor in the history of the city of Los Angeles. I think she will shape up. It's a hope. I can't imagine why she would want to continue in the path that she's gone, because she wants to have a legacy. And I think for me, it's a no-brainer. It's Karen Bass.
1: I don't think she's going to shape up. I think what's going to happen is she's going to get older and more out of it than she is today. It's going to be a second term based on Democratic Party patronage. There are going to be people that we don't know who are going to be in charge of the city, the same way when Joe Biden was president of the United States, people that we don't know were in charge of the country. The same way that when Javier Becerra is elected governor of California, people we don't know are going to be in charge of the state of California. And the city of Los Angeles is going to continue, not in a slow decline, but in a rapid decline of where we once were. And this is a crowd that learns nothing from their mistakes. After the fire, when the city made a million and one mistakes and an after-action report was being put together, instead of taking that seriously and saying, look, we are a city that is sitting in a place that deals with extreme fire risk, we're going to learn everything we can learn from this disaster, and we're never going to repeat these mistakes again. Instead of doing that, what did she do? She doctored up that report to blame other people, meaning we are at the same fire risk today as we were when the Pacific Palisades burnt to a crisp. I do not know, and I'm not saying that Rahman deserves to be elected, because she doesn't. She is awful in a million and one ways herself. I cannot reward that behavior. I can't, because Karen Bass has shown no evidence of getting better. She's shown no evidence of learning from her mistakes. And she's getting older as every day goes by, and you can see her moving slower. You can see her not being the same person that she was 4 years ago or 10 years ago or when she was in Sacramento or whenever. There's no good news coming from a second term with Karen Bass as mayor.
0: No, I mean, this. Okay, and I agree with everything that you say, except we do have two choices, and to leave one blank is really – I think it's not responsible. We have to vote for the lesser of two evils. And Nithya Raman is a much bigger evil. Let's not forget that she voted to take away enforcement opportunities of the police on sidewalks. Everything in the city is broken. Let's face it. Everything in the city is broken, and virtually everybody has pondered a way out of this city. It should not be this way.
1: Let me ask you a question, and this is, it's a provocative question, but I want you to take it seriously.
0: Okay.
1: I believe that Nithya Raman is perfectly fine to allow neighborhoods like the one you were in to burn down, because she does not want single family homes. She does not want people driving automobiles. Mm-hmm. She does not want people to have access to a yard or a pool or any of the things that single family homeowners have and enjoy.
0: Barbecues.
1: I think she wants those neighborhoods to be high density, mixed use housing, where everyone rides her murder trains. And I think that her inaction to remove these squatters is not just incompetence. It's not just bureaucratic institutions being difficult to work with. I think she wouldn't mind seeing neighborhoods like that burned down, because she sees those homeowners as a problem that needs to be eliminated so that she can turn the city into what she wants to turn it into. Do you feel that is accurate?
0: First of all, I don't think it's provocative. I think it's right on point. The problem is getting the moderate Democrats in this city to acknowledge how nefarious she is and how nefarious her followers are. The Bible of the DSA is the Saul Alinsky book, Rules for Radicals. They want disorder. To usher in their reorganization of society, which is what they prominently say, they want to reorganize society, well, then the current order must be destroyed. She also knows that homeowners are less likely to be on the side of being taxed to death to the point where we decide to leave, and having our roads so broken that we say, screw it, let's get out of here. This really is a nefarious plan by the DSA. You speak to their followers. They hate homeowners, and they blame boomers, and they blame Generation X for their lot. They don't blame themselves. They don't blame their teachers. It's a hopeless bunch of people. And if you look at it, I think it expands into other parts of their lives. They're unhealthy. The obesity problem is huge amongst this group of people, amongst the young people. It used to be an anomaly. Now it's pretty much the norm in amongst so many of these young, angry. They're angry people. Your question was not provocative. It's on point. The problem is getting average, non-involved people to understand that the DSA isn't just about filling potholes. It's a complete reorganization of society consistent with the urban planning of not a free market system. Nithya calls herself an urban planner. Maybe she is. I've never seen any urban planning, frankly, in any in her district. But if she is an urban planner, she's not an urban planner in what we would consider good urban planning, free market. Leave us alone. Use our taxes appropriately and stop spending it to get votes, because this is what they're doing. They're

0: buying votes with our tax money. There's a man named Howard in that neighborhood. He showed me the what the builder of that vacant lot paid to build a home that he was eventually going to build. More than half of the registration fees were for some line that was hidden, but more than half of that money was going to go to pay for affordable housing. Half the cost of breaking ground is for money transferred to the city so they can then build affordable housing. That's unbelievable.
1: Let me ask you one more question, and we're running out of time here, so we only have about a minute left. We have been watching the news reports from this neighborhood in Studio City. Obviously, when you watch the news, people mind their P's and Q's, or at least they try to. There was one moment this morning when one of the homeowners who was on his last nerve let Nithia have it on live television. But I assume most of the homeowners who were there when the cameras were there were trying to be on their best behavior. When you talk to them when the cameras weren't there, how much anger exists at the city government in that neighborhood?
0: That man's name was Nestor. He expressed what everybody else, it's a very polite neighborhood of people, okay? Classy people, educated people. The lady that lives right next door is a highly educated lady, maybe about 85. Her name is Helen. Literally next door on that street. The fire happened in the next door to her. He expressed what they all express. He just had less control over his state of mind. It was nice to hear her getting that earful from him, because he expressed word for word what everybody else in that neighborhood thinks of Nithia Raman. Not to say that they are happy with Karen Bass, but I was one of the recall people of the Nithia Raman recall in 2021. And one of the most common things that people complain about with her is she is completely unresponsive except to her supporters.
1: All right, we're going to have to leave it there. Scott Allen Myers, candidate for the United States Congress. He's running against Laura Friedman in a seat that includes Hollywood, Burbank, Glendale, and Mid-Wilshire. You can follow him on X at Scott A. Myers, LA. Scott, thanks so much for stopping by on this Friday.
0: Thanks, guys.
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0: 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How are we doing with the likes, Randy?
1: Well, last I checked it during the break, we were at over 314. Let's see where we're at right now. The like button means that YouTube gets a notification to push us out to new people. We're at 322, and it's only been 2 hours. That is fantastic. More people are checking out this show and subscribing every single day. It is. I can't believe we didn't do this sooner, because you know what? We've been doing this show for 8 years, but to have YouTube actively marketing us to new people every single day, and it's all happening because of you, and it's completely free. It is a beautiful thing.
0: And we're going to be in the San Fernando Valley next week.
1: A week from today, Friday, September 4th. I know September's already here. From noon to 3, we'll be at the legendary Pineapple Hill Saloon and Grill from noon to 3. Come out with us, have a drink, have a sandwich, and make sure you walk home with a yard sign for Prop 43. The local Taxpayer Protection Act will be there with Susan Shelley from the Howard Jarvis Taxpayer Associations. And we'll be there with lots of other special guests. So make sure you come on by the Pineapple Hill Saloon and Grill Friday from noon to 3.
0: And next hour, Randy, we have a real treat for you.
1: We have two of our biggest interviews that we've had this month back-to-back for you, two of our most requested interviews. A lot of people loved when Heather McDonald came on to talk about the dismantling of the homeless encampment policies. And we got a lot of feedback from Richie Greenberg talking about the tire policy. That's all coming up next.
0: It's the John Phillips Show.
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3: KABC. KABC News at 2 o'clock. I'm Jeff Vaughn from on LACA. A political meet and greet at a lesbian bar in WeHo has been canceled, apparently because of the candidate's politics. West Hollywood City Council candidate Tanya Sikanowski says she planned the event, but it was canceled following backlash over her political views. Sikanowski is openly gay, Jewish, a Republican, and a vocal Zionist. Her campaign is focusing on what she says is growing political intolerance within communities that traditionally championed inclusion. Sikanowski says she is being canceled specifically for being a Republican and Zionist. She does not blame the venue, saying, "I'm mad at my lesbian community for being the exact opposite of the tolerance they preach." In West Hollywood, a city famous for celebrating diversity, apparently has diversity limits. A Studio City couple is demanding answers today after their dog died in the care of a trainer. The family left their dog at a boarding and training facility while traveling overseas. But within 48 hours, the dog Duncan was dead. ABC 7 reports the couple said Duncan died from extreme heat while training at a local park. They say the dog was never taken to a veterinarian, and the couple wasn't notified until hours after his death. High heat continues today with an extreme heat warning in effect across much of Los Angeles County until 8 tonight. Inland temperatures expected to reach 102 degrees. Downtown could hit 95. We know a lot of people are leaving California for Florida, but you don't have to go there to get the humidity. Los Angeles was actually the most humid place in the country Thursday, with the dew point reaching 81%, higher than muggy Florida, Louisiana, and Texas. More KABC News at 2:30. 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I'm Jeff Vaughn on The John Phillips Show.
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6: We still have that trouble in Agua Dulce on the 14. Now the 14 northbound and southbound right at Agua Dulce Canyon Road. It's an overturned semi. The two left lanes are going to be blocked on the southbound side. On the northbound side of the 14, the three right lanes are still blocked. In Carson, 110 southbound before you get to Torrance Boulevard, we've got a stall. It's going to be blocking the right lane.
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6: It is our pleasure to welcome our next guest to the program. 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
7: Thank you, John, so much.
6: Well, thanks so much for stopping by. So we have a big mayoral election going on in Los Angeles where we have, I guess, two different brands of the same flavor of ice cream, where we have Karen Bass, the incumbent mayor, who wants another 4 years, and then we have a DSA member of the city council, Nithya Raman, who was chair of the homeless committee, who now wants a promotion, and she wants to be mayor of Los Angeles. What was interesting to me is we just had new homeless numbers that came out that showed that the number of people living on the streets in Los Angeles went up, despite the fact that we are spending a record amount of money on homeless services. What we are doing is not working. I should add, it wasn't just Los Angeles. We saw the same thing happen in Long Beach. While other parts of the country are experiencing a decline in people living on the streets, big cities here in California are going in the opposite direction. What was interesting to me was the reaction to these numbers, because no one, whether it be Bass or Raman or anyone on the council that I can think of, looked at these numbers and said, for heaven's sake, what we're doing is not working. Maybe it's time to try something new. What they did was they looked for ways to assign blame to other people. They blamed the federal government for cuts in funds. They blamed the state government for cuts in funds. And they said, what we need is more money to spend on the programs that we're spending on money now. This is a housing problem first, and we need to double down, triple down, and quadruple down on what we're doing right now. And I thought to myself, okay, well, that's hopeless. Your thoughts?
7: It sure does look hopeless, John. I mean, we had the best opportunity in years to end this charade, this farce, this absolutely dangerous public condition in the primary. And voters in LA showed that they're simply not willing to speak the truth, to put the blame where it belongs for the homeless, the vagrancy problem, which is squarely on public officials' shoulders. This is not some naturally occurring phenomenon or the result of bad economy, lack of funding, that the poor government officials are simply trying desperately to solve with more money. It is the result of public officials' decision to allow street vagrancy to not keep the streets clean for the people who are paying taxes, who are contributing to the city, and instead government officials place all of their attention, all of their funding on the most dysfunctional, dangerous, antisocial members of society. It is a complete abdication.

0: abdication of government responsibility. But the narrative is that street vagrancy, street drug addiction, street mental illness is a result of inequality, racism, poverty, the usual housing lack, which is the biggest fiction that was ever generated by any kind of poverty industrial complex, and it was wildly successful. And so the solution is to throw more good money after bad. We just haven't been spending money enough. And that's a lie, but it seems like voters are simply not fed up enough with seeing Los Angeles change its character in such tragic, radical ways from what we who grew up in Los Angeles took for granted decades ago.
1: This attitude that it's a housing problem and not a drug problem and a mental illness problem, do you think they're so wed to that because so many of their contributors are developers who profit from housing that is subsidized by the government? Or do you think they honestly buy into it? Because if they buy into that, then it's clearly not their permissive attitude about drugs that's causing this. It's clearly not their permissive attitude about retail theft that's contributing to this. It's clearly not their attitude about shutting down the prisons that's contributing to this. It's just a housing issue, and we need to build more.
0: Well, I think it's both a financial self-interest, because, yes, there are huge lobbies' interests that are have enormous profits on the line with this phony narrative about it's the lack of affordable housing. I think it's also an ideological interest, where I think for the advocates and for many of these left-wing politicians, having vagrants on the streets is visual proof that America is a heartless society, that capitalism doesn't work, that the free market in housing doesn't work, that we need government housing, that we need more transfer of wealth from the hardworking to the non-working. And so, you know, I think there's a investment politically in the status quo. But, you know, let me just reinforce what you're saying, John. Anytime there's a brief whiff of honesty in the mainstream media, occasionally you get sotto voce reporting on the

0: Snakes, zombies, public speaking, the list of fears is endless. But the real danger is in your hand when you're behind the wheel. 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
1: Popular culture glorifies the use of drugs, whether it is marijuana, whether it is some of the harder drugs. You go into any comedy club in America, and the quickest way to get a laugh is to do jokes about weed, to do jokes about marijuana, to do jokes about being high, whatever the case may be. And if you are someone that doesn't embrace that, if you're someone who doesn't think that that's cute, if you're someone who doesn't think that that's good for society, you're like the dad in Bye Bye Birdie. You know, you're looked at as one of these stodgy people who just can't get with the times. You're from a different era. And I think that there are so many politicians who can intellectually connect the dots that a permissive attitude about drugs has been bad for homelessness and bad for the culture, but they are so afraid at the blowback and of looking like a relic from a previous generation that they will not publicly acknowledge that. But the permissive attitude about drugs, to me, was original sin when it comes to homelessness, because that's when the dominoes started falling.
2: Absolutely. The vagrant population has two overwhelming characteristics: mental illness and chemical addiction. The sort of medical industry refers to this population as the MICA population, mentally ill chemical abusers. And you can see them on the streets of San Francisco.

0: Snakes, zombies, public speaking, the list of fears is endless. But the real danger is in your hand when you're behind the wheel. Distracted driving is what's really scary, and even deadly. Eyes forward, don't drive distracted. 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
1: Why do you think, John, that people, politicians, know the truth and yet are simply too cowardly to act upon it? I'm not sure. I think they may still believe that this is somehow a right and was a release from bourgeois norms. But all this did begin in the 1960s with the elevation of youth culture and the abdication of adult responsibility that used to say, if you want to succeed in life, you need to embrace certain bourgeois norms, above all abstinence, or at least temperance, self, you know, deferred gratification, self-discipline, working hard. And the 60s, with the flower power and the tune in and drop out, we were such a wealthy generation, more wealthy than any time in human history, that parents were able to subsidize their teenagers to go to Woodstock, to, you know, dance as flower children. And somehow a good portion of those kids were able to somehow get on their two feet. The very poor that also had no more moral support in the culture at large to be, you know, abstinent, temperate, and self-disciplining, they're the ones that had a very hard time keeping up and surviving in this new celebration of Bacchanalian, Dionysian, self-destructive behavior. And a lot of these people are on the streets. I mean, frankly, let's be honest, the vagrant population has a strong racial divide. You've got the white Haight Ashbury vagrants that are, you know, overwhelmingly stealing from Starbucks and Whole Foods in San Francisco. And then you've got the even more dystopian situation of Skid Row in Los Angeles, which is almost exclusively black, different drug of choice, and that has even more causes than the white washed up hippie addicts.
2: If a county sheriff or a police chief were to come to you for advice and say, Heather, it is illegal to have drug paraphernalia, that is something that is a violation of the law, and if we find it on you, in theory, you're breaking the law, and we can take you in for something like that. We have county public health departments that are passing out drug paraphernalia on a daily basis as part of their harm reduction idiotic idea that they all buy into, and they are taking items that are illegal, and they are giving them to people who they know are struggling with addiction, and they're giving them the tools that they need to kill themselves with. What should I do about these county public health departments that are technically doing something illegal in my jurisdiction?
1: That is a great question, and I just want to put in as an aside that harm reduction is almost as brilliant a Madison Avenue rebranding as homelessness, because of course it's not reducing harm, it is perpetuating harm. The only possible hope for people, and Louisiana has instigated this, but these have been around for a long time, is homeless courts, and Louisiana is using a block grant from the Trump administration that is finally moving federal funding away from the Housing First charade and travesty towards. No, your city obligation, if you want federal funding, is to enforce laws against public camping, against public drug use, and get people off the streets. That is number one priority, off the streets, into treatment, ideally as far away from urban centers as possible. But the homeless court idea is that you say, okay, you violated the law by camping in public or drug use. You have a criminal conviction hanging over you

0: if you enroll in treatment for a year, we're going to give you treatment, we're going to give you services, we're going to give you job training, we're going to give you housing access. If you stay in our program for a year, we will wipe off your criminal record and you can go about your ways with no serious consequences. That's the way to get people clean. Giving them more paraphernalia, literally, it literally guarantees that they're never going to get clean and that they will stay on the streets and the cycle will just continue to the enormous benefit of these anti-order nonprofits and the for-profit providers that are taking luxury housing, creating $80,000, $1 million units with taxpayer funding to allow, addicts to have a crash pad every so often.
1: Let's shift gears here for a second and talk about the street takeovers, because we cover these on a regular basis here. They happen in Southern California. They happen in Northern California. Vallejo is a community that has experienced a lot of these. When people hear street takeovers, they think about the movie Fast and Furious. They think about donuts. They think about teenagers having a good time. What they don't know is that frequently pedestrians get hit. Frequently, after the street takeover is completed, they go loot an AutoZone or they go loot a liquor store or some strip mall gets obliterated by the crowd that's there. They overwhelm the cops, so the cops frequently don't even show up until the street takeover is over, because there's no point if you have two black and white show up and you have 500 people there. There's not much the cops can do. The cops just write a report after it's over, and many times zero arrests are made. There are some cities in the Central Valley, however, that are getting very aggressive at impounding cars that are found at the scene of these takeovers. And oh boy, is that working. What do you make of what they're doing right now in the Central Valley compared to Los Angeles and the Bay Area?
0: It should be zero tolerance. This is simply, I'm not even going to

0: Snakes, zombies, public speaking, the list of fears is endless. 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
1: Engaged in this extraordinarily reckless behavior that you know, what if you're an emergency service worker, you're an ambulance or a fire truck having to get through an intersection, and there they are careening around in circles. It's absolutely unacceptable. And yes, the solution has to be declaring an emergency, emergency curfew, and emergency impoundment. This is going on in Florida as well. There's a very tough sheriff, Mike Chitwood, at Volusia County, that has sent out the same message. There has to be zero tolerance for this. But you know, we saw as soon as the Sixth Avenue Bridge in LA opened up, everybody was glorying in its you know, wonderful bridge and different communities of Los Angeles. Not only was it immediately graffiti written, but it also became the site of more of these takeovers. So there is nothing fun about, or should be nothing that the public regards as fun and acceptable about this assault on public order, on the thoroughfares, the ability of law-abiding people to use cities for what they are for, which is getting around, being able to get to work safely without fear, being able to take your children to school safely and without fear, without having to witness people shooting up drugs, masturbating in public, defecating and urinating in public. We have simply given up the ghost in Los Angeles on maintaining a civilized society.
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2: 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And make sure, if you haven't checked it out yet, you've got to watch the live stream of this show. It is the ultimate way. We're just hanging out in the chat room during the commercial break, talking about craft beers, having a good old time at johnnydontlike.com. I bought a domain name, so it was really easy to find the show. johnnydontlike.com. That's Johnny with a Y. You can watch us, react to the news story, see our guests. The vast majority of our guests now are on video, which is really cool. And not to pat myself on the back too much, but you don't see any of the other competition doing that. Just saying. There's another big radio show in the Los Angeles market, John Cobalt, that does a YouTube stream, and it's just him looking at a camera talking to people on the phone. We have upgraded our game here, and I'd appreciate it if you check it out. Subscribe and hit that like button, which tells YouTube to recommend us to more people. That's johnnydontlike.com. Coming up next, another one of our biggest interviews this month, John's interview with Richie Greenberg about California's crooked tire regulations. So keep it right here. It's the John Phillips Show.

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1: KABC. KABC News. At the bottom of the hour, I'm Jeff Vaughn from OnLACA. UCLA has created a Department of Digital Humanities degree, the first university in the nation to offer a bachelor's degree in that field. The program combines history, literature, and cultural studies with emerging technology. Students will study artificial intelligence, social media analytics, digital mapping, user experience design, and 3D modeling, while examining the ethical and societal impact of those technologies. 18 faculty members have already been assigned to that degree, and UCLA says there's already significant demand, with 750 students taking that course last year. More KBC News at the top of the hour. Get news and insights at onlaca.com. I'm Jeff Vaughn on The John Phillips Show.
2: Finally, a little bit of good news in Agua Dulce. On the 14 southbound, right at Agua Dulce Canyon Road, we had a crash and there was lanes blocked on both sides of the freeway. Right now, on the southbound 14 at Agua Dulce Canyon Road, the two left lanes are the only lanes closed. The northbound 14 has been reopened. In Carson, 110 southbound before Torrance Boulevard, a stalled big rig in the middle lane there.
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0: It is our pleasure to welcome our next guest to the program. He is a political commentator and co-host of the Really San Francisco podcast, who you can follow on X at Greenberg Nation. Richie Greenberg, welcome.
1: May, it's great to be here, John, to see you in person, per se, after being a guest on your show for so many years. I really appreciate it, and I appreciate everything that both of you do for the community, for the listeners, and for reasonable, you know, not psychotic, crazy, you know, policies and calling in everybody. This is great. And I'm really thankful for having you on my show today.
0: Well, thanks so much for stopping by. So let's start out with the big news of the week here in California, where the California Energy Commission has decided, in their infinite wisdom, they are going to limit the amount of tires we can buy by 70%. And they say, don't worry about it. We're going to save you money by limiting your consumer choices.
1: Yeah, yeah. I don't see that happening. And even the tire manufacturers, the industry themselves are very doubtful of that. And, I think, though, we need to look a little bit quickly at the backstory. How does this all happen? Who is the commission? Because we hear across the country now, this is one of the top stories. And they're saying, well, California is now limiting, and the state has now decided to, and it's not really true. It's a 5-member commission. And those 5 individuals were either appointed and approved or reappointed by one individual, and that is Gavin Newsom. The California Energy Commission actually started the idea of this commission, which exists outside of the California Constitution, right? This was set up back in 1974. It was a bill that was creating this commission. It was signed by then Ronald Reagan. And ever since, it's gone through its ebbs and flows of what's good policy, bad policy. But we've seen things that are completely haywire, like the light bulbs, right? We can't have certain kinds of light bulbs anymore in our homes, or the Diablo Canyon, the nuclear plant decommissioning, and energy efficiency and removing and banning gas-powered appliances and natural gas and heating. Things like that is what has been regulated now by this commission. And so when they make a decision, when they say we're going to make a ruling on this, including now the tire fiasco, the Newsom's wrecking crew, you know, this is the result, that we have this rule and Newsom himself can't veto it. This is not something that's being presented to him and say, do you want this? Do we like this? This is what we're proposing.

0: posing, and now what do you think? He's outside of this. This is all existing outside of Newsom's pen, his veto pen. It's also outside of what the state legislature in Sacramento can do immediately if they want to remove any of these really highly controversial rulings and restrictions and regulations. Newsom or the legislature will have to come up with some way of voting to remove it, to cancel it, to ask it to be modified. And chances are, knowing who's in the legislature now in Sacramento, I don't think that that's going to happen. I don't think that they're going to change that.
1: It seems to me as if the legislature and the governor play good cop, bad cop with these commissions, where they appoint them with the expressed, I guess, understanding that they're going to vote a certain way when these controversial topics come up. And when they do vote a certain way, Newsom can go, well, it was the California Energy Commission that decided to do it. It wasn't me. If he gets enough blowback, the same way they do it with the California Public Utilities Commission, with the parole boards, with other independent bodies that get to vote on matters that sometimes create a public backlash.
0: Yeah,
1: And so,
0: perfect. Yeah,
1: even
0: exactly.
1: though they're doing Newsom's bidding, and even though that Newsom is ideologically on the same page, if a newspaper prints Newsom limits the number of tires in California, he'll go, that's fake news. Where are my fact checkers? Don't print that. That's not true.
0: Yeah, right. And that's why they're all together on cahoots with this. Newsom can appoint and has appointed among the most radical green agenda people as you can find, and this is the result now. We see that Nancy Skinner, who has a long track record of serving in city council in Berkeley and then in the state in Sacramento in the Senate and in the Assembly and now on this commission. She was just brought on to the Energy Commission last year. This is a big problem for our state because we have this

0: I'm Chris Jakimic. I served in the United States Air Force, and I deployed 3 times. Being a veteran, it's interwoven into your DNA. It is really the absence of the connection and the purpose that can really drive a lot of veterans to some negative thoughts. 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And one way you can do that is store your weapons safely. 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
2: Something like a 1971 brown Chevy Vega with really expensive tires on it, right? And so are we going to see now a rash of tire thefts as a result of this? Because you're going to have cars where the tires are worth more than the car himself. Secondly, are we going to find people potentially driving out of state, cross the border up into Oregon, to Nevada, Arizona, and get cheaper tires because it's it's just cheaper over there. It could be hundreds of dollars cheaper per set of four. Are people going to be not allowed if they're in their cars and they happen to be in Vegas or Phoenix or what have you? Are they not going to be allowed to get a pair of tires installed on their cars when they're driving over there? What if someone breaks down? They have a flat tire. They can't replace it with, if they don't have the stock, they don't have the stock on hand. That could also delay their repairs and stuff. So there's so much implications with this. I think it's ridiculous, and I'm wondering what kind of additional blowback there's going to be against the commission, against Newsom. We have to be hitting Newsom hard on this to let everyone know, yeah, you can try and blame the commission, but it's your commission. It's your wrecking crew. You have to own this, Newsom. And is this something that he potentially is going to want to bring nationwide should he decide to run for president, which we just see more and more is what looks like it's going to happen.
3: Well, I've talked to some people in the tire industry about how this is going to impact the market. And the answer is it's going to take the affordable tires out of the stores. Those are going to be illegal. The very expensive tires are going to be available for purchase, but the ones that are cheaper are not going to be available for purchase anymore. If you just take the tires out of it and try to compare it to a different sort of industry, this would be like them saying, okay, we're going to regulate what kind of hotel you can stay at, and we're going to get rid of the Hampton Inn, and we're going to get rid of the Best Western, and we're going to get rid of the Doubletree and the Motel 6. But don't worry, there will still be hotels in California. We're going to leave the Ritz-Carlton, the Four Seasons, the high-end Marriotts, the high-end Hiltons, and you can stay at those properties, but we're going to get rid of all the economical properties. And you'll save money because you just won't go on vacation anymore. So we're doing you a favor.
2: I like that comparison. I do like the comparison. And then the madness that came out of Nancy Skinner the other day with her saying that this is going to save money at the pump. We're actually saving car owners money. I don't understand how that could even have come out of anybody's mouth. I mean, they're apples and oranges. The reasons why gasoline is expensive as it is right now with all the regulations here in California and the air quality blend and all of this is what has driven the costs up, plus all the taxes. Compare that to a commodity, a particular item that is used in concert with it, but one does not affect the other. So it's completely disingenuous. I just hope that we have more and more pushback against this, whether or not there can be federal action, if there's supremacy or the federal government to try and do anything with this, because interstate commerce, I don't know. I mean, it didn't work with light bulbs. I don't know how many times you have tried to order replacement light bulbs on Amazon online for your home or your office, and then find that they won't ship it to California because it doesn't meet California regulations.
3: As someone who remodeled a house not that long ago, I can't tell you the number of items that I had to ship to an address in Texas.
2: There you go.
3: And then have it brought to California through commercial airliners because, for example, I like coffee in the morning. So I have a coffee station at my house. And I have a pot filler next to the coffee machine. So that way you don't have to bring it over to the sink every time you fill it up. Pot fillers are illegal in California. I could not buy a pot filler to

0: That comes out of the wall over your stove.
1: Yeah, it's just essentially
0: It's
1: another
0: that,
1: sink.
0: yeah, it's another faucet thing, right? Cold
1: Yeah.
0: water.
1: But I guess coffee drinkers are causing the drought here in California, so we can't have a pot filler at a coffee station. And these regulations just don't make sense, but that doesn't make them slow their roll one bit. And that leads me to the next question, which is term limits were supposed to prevent these sorts of people from accumulating huge amounts of power and treating the state like it's their own HOA. And Nancy Skinner is the perfect example as to how term limits don't do what they were intended to do. Instead of moving on to the private sector and living under her own ridiculous regulations, she just moves from public office to public office to public office. And when she terms out of one, she finds another place to land and she just keeps it going.
0: Yeah, I agree. The thing, though, if you're looking at specific, you'll find that these individuals don't just show up one day on the job. Like, where did you come from? Where did you fall out? And now you're in this job. Someone had to recommend, someone had to approve. And that's what happened here with Skinner and anyone else in that same situation. Newsom appoints these five members, but they have to go before the legislature. I think I'm not sure if it's the Senate or the Assembly, probably the Senate in Sacramento, the state senators, and they're the ones that approve his nomination, his appointments. So if we had rational, reasonable people, which we don't, in state assembly, in the state Senate, there would have been a rejection, say, sorry, we don't want this person. So, as I said earlier on in our talk, they're all in cahoots, the media, the executive branch, the legislature, and they're doing what they all think is best for their agenda. And if it's a green agenda, which it is, right, they're going to appoint and they're going to approve and they're going to enact as much as they can, as radical as they can, and hope that it goes through without federal supremacy or until, and this is something that has come up recently also, you've got candidate Steve Hilton who says he would be looking to reform, to reorganize some of these commissions and incorporate and absorb the CEC, the Energy Commission, with Skinner and others elsewhere, bring them into other, rein them in a sense, and not have them have that kind of power.
1: In terms of Gavin Newsom's presidential aspirations, one of the states that's going to vote early this time around on the Democratic calendar is the state of Michigan. And the state of Michigan exists because of the auto industry. And if you are seen as anti-car, as Gavin Newsom is, to the point to where Debbie Dingell, the longtime Democratic member of Congress from the Dearborn area, said she wouldn't even meet with him when he was there visiting the state this last time. If you're seen as not only hostile to cars, but hostile to tires, you're going after the jugular of their economy. That's not a good look for Gavin Newsom as a candidate in a Michigan Democratic presidential primary. And I don't think he's thought this through. I don't think he understands how much this is going to hurt him in a state like that that depends on that industry so they can eat.
0: Yeah, I agree. And I have family and friends, and I go to Michigan often. All my in-laws are all from the Detroit, Dearborn area and suburbs. So yeah, this would be really embarrassing to try and push this through in the state of Michigan to Newsom and any other similar candidates that would have that kind of agenda that would be anti-car. And it's not just because of the manufacturer base that's there and the employment base, but it is a car-centric town, a car-centric state as well. So you can't force people to go into public transportation because it's, well, it's non-existent, but it is so low, so minuscule usage. And every time I go there, I love seeing all the latest cars that are there on the freeways. And it's not just Michigan. It's any other state that has similar kind of ties to the auto industry, auto production, and any of the adjunct pieces that go into the cars and the steel, all of that. So I think right now that Newsom

0: is going to learn very quickly that his policies are not popular across the country, and trying to impose what he thinks, and his green agenda is going to really fall flat. And I hope it does, because we really need to move on from Newsom when he finishes his term this year.
1: Richie Greenberg, host of the Really San Francisco podcast. You can follow him on X at Greenberg Nation. Richie Greenberg, thanks so much for stopping by.
0: My pleasure. Thanks. Have a great day, then.
1: 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Let's get that number as high as possible today. It's the John Phillips Show.
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2: It's the John Phillips Show. Make sure to watch us live and hang out in this chat room every day from noon to three. It is such a fun, interactive experience. During the break, I'm getting all kinds of restaurant recommendations for the next time I go up to the Bay Area. And that's going to be very exciting. Oh, and a recommendation for Anaheim as well. We're here every single day from noon to three, and you can actually see us live in person, as the kids say, IRL, when we go to the Pineapple Hill Saloon and Grill next Friday from noon to three. And it might be our last remote ever at the Pineapple Hill. If you didn't hear our interview this week with Angela Marsden, who is the owner of Pineapple Hill, their new landlord is kicking them out. And I think they have until maybe the end of September, maybe the end of October. But make sure you come down and support Angela, support the Pineapple Hill. It is such a great bar. I go there every week for trivia night. I'm going to miss that place so much. And I don't know if there's anything that can be done. But at the very least, let's all go meet and greet and hang out together at the Pineapple Hill on Friday the 4th from noon to 3. I'm literally flying back from Santa Fe the night before to do this remote and then flying back to Santa Fe right after the remote, but I'm so excited to be there and support Angela and support our friends with the Howard Jarvis Taxpayers Association with Prop 43. The Local Taxpayer Protection Act is on the ballot. You get to vote on it this November. You can even get a yard sign. Someone emailed saying that they live all the way down in Anaheim. They can't make the event. We're also going to be on October 9th at Gladstone's in Long Beach with HJTA and talking about Prop 43. So we got two big remotes coming up in just the next 6 weeks. It is very, very, very exciting. And of course, we're always trying to figure out at some point we will get to doing a remote in the Bay Area. I don't know how, I don't know where, but it's going to happen. We're going to find a venue, we're going to find a sponsor, and it's going to work out great. Thank you all so much for being a part of our show every single day. It is such a pleasure to bring this to you. And for all you KABC listeners, tune in at 5 p.m. for the final edition of the News Blitz with Randy Wang. My show is going away to make room for Dan Bongino, who's coming back to the KABC airwaves 3 to 5 starting Monday. Then Frank Motek from 5 to 6, and Guy Benson will be on from 9 to 10. So we'll have one last celebration with my little local show here. 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But Johnny and I will be back on Monday at noon right here on the live stream and on KABC and KSFO. 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JohnnyDon'tLike.com. 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Have a wonderful, safe weekend, everybody, and we'll see you on Monday.

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6: Southern California's heat wave continues, but now there's a chance of precipitation. Mark Mayfield with more.
7: The National Weather Service says increasing tropical moisture could add scattered showers or even a thunderstorm to the mix. Extreme heat warnings remain in effect through 8 p.m. tonight. Significant relief is expected to arrive by Sunday, when high temperatures in most locations should be well below 100.
6: A bill that would require data centers to report their yearly water usage has passed the California legislature. Another bill still being considered would require new data centers to share projected water needs before being approved. Supporters of both bills say the state needs better information to plan for water use, while opponents claim the current laws on the books are enough. The flames are nearly gone, but now the Hawk Fire has claimed at least one life. Kevin Tripp reports.
8: A civilian is dead after being caught in the Hawk Fire. The Sacramento County Coroner's Office says the person had been transferred to the area for medical care after being injured in the fire. The 15,000-acre Hawk Fire is now 95% contained. It started on August 22nd and burned on both sides of the state line, with most of the damage northwest of Reno. About four dozen homes burned down in Nevada.
6: And California lawmakers are scrambling to ban law enforcement from using controversial electric shock gloves. Daniel Martindale with the latest.
9: They have until Monday's legislative deadline. The devices can deliver an electric shock through the wearer's gloves and are marketed as another way to subdue a person before having to use deadly force. ICE recently announced plans to spend up to $20 million on the gloves. The potential ban in the works would prohibit law enforcement agencies in the state from possessing or using the devices. The Sacramento County Sheriff's Office says it spent $35,000 to purchase 10 of the devices. They have not yet been physically used during an on-duty incident.
6: Those are the headlines. I'm Sharon Reardon.
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14: In East LA on the 5 southbound at Dittman Avenue, we've got a stall blocking the second lane from your left. It's already slow from the 510 southern split. In Commerce on the 5 northbound after Atlantic Boulevard, got a crash clearing to the center divider area. Sun Valley on the 5 northbound before Tuxford Street. Still got a stall truck in the middle lane. And in Anaheim, the 91 westbound connector to the southbound 57 is still shut down from that earlier wreck.
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1: And now, filling in for Guy Benson, here's Ross Kaminsky.
2: I'm Ross Kaminsky, in for Guy Benson. Thanks for spending some time with me today. I am so pleased to be joined. For the very first time, I've had an opportunity to talk with him, Steve Hilton, who is the Republican candidate for governor in California. But I have watched Steve primarily on Fox for a long time, and I've always found him to be a really interesting guy. And I'm so glad to have the opportunity to talk to him, or rather to talk to you, Steve. So thanks for being here.
3: Of course. Fantastic to be with you. Thank you.
2: So before we jump into nuts and bolts of policy and politics, you know, my background is kind of business. I got into media later, and you as well. And I wonder if you might just give folks a minute-ish about you, because I think your background is really interesting and relevant as well to the job you're seeking.
3: Well, thank you so much. I appreciate that. And that's what I say to people who you know, look at me and think, who's that guy? You know, I know him from Fox News, and now they know me as a candidate for governor. But actually, most of my career has been in business. When I added up the years of my career since leaving Oxford University in 1990, that's 36 years, the majority have been in business, working all around the world. And most of those years have actually been in businesses that I've started and run, ranging from a consulting firm back in the day in England, a couple of restaurants. That is not an easy business, I got to tell you, that I ran in London, a tech firm that I started here in California after moving here with my wife and my family in 2012, and after teaching at Stanford. So there's a range of different things I've done. And actually, I think that they bring a range of experience. It's exactly what we need in California, which is a pragmatic, problem-solving attitude, a fix-the-problems kind of attitude, rather than what we've had for years, which is this terrible combination of ideology and bureaucracy from all these career politicians that have been in charge.
2: Let me back you up a few years and ask even a slightly more personal question about your parents leaving Hungary.
3: Yes.
2: Tell us just a little bit about that story, and then also how that kind of informs who you are today and how you think about how you would govern if you were governor.
3: So you're right. My parents are Hungarian. In fact, my whole family, my parents split up when I was younger, and my stepfather also is Hungarian. Everyone's Hungarian in my family. Most of the family still live in Hungary. But as a kid, I was born in England. They were refugees from communism and actually met in England, and I was born there and raised in England in a regular working-class home. My stepfather worked construction. My first job actually was project manager for a construction company. So I've got that experience of climbing the ladder of opportunity, the classic aspirational story of working class immigrants, and I want that for everyone here in California. But the point about Hungary is very important, which is that when I was a kid, we'd go back there, and in those days, it was a part of the Eastern Bloc, controlled by the Soviet Union. It was a communist state. And so now when I see people pushing those ideas here in America, I got to tell you, this is not theoretical for me. It's not something that I read about in a history book. I saw what it did to my family, the lack of choice and freedom and opportunity. I mean, honestly, ranging from trivial things like, you know, relatively trivial, I guess, when you hear about state-run grocery stores, I've been to state-run grocery stores. The store right next to where my grandma lived in our little town in Hungary, and I'd go every morning when we would stay there for the summer, and I just remember thinking, what is this? It's, you know, there's no choice. It's all, see, you know what I mean? It's just, I've seen it. You don't want that here.
2: I definitely don't. I visited a couple of grocery stores when I visited Russia, believe it or not, on a scuba diving trip shortly before the collapse of the Soviet Union. And boy, is it dismal, super dismal, mystery meat and all.
3: The other thing, I'll just tell you a couple more serious things, just to, you know, since we're talking about it. My dad was actually, you know, he's a big sports guy. He was the goalie for the Hungarian national hockey team, played in the Winter Olympics as the goalie for the national team. But after he wasn't playing sports anymore, he went into business.

0: I remember when I was a kid, him telling me, this is what communists do. He had a paint factory. He made paint. And they just stole it. They just took his paint factory. And this is what they, when they talk about national owner, you know, like common ownership of the means of production and guaranteeing fairness and all this stuff for workers, what does that actually mean? It means stealing a business that somebody built. That's what that actually means. And I, that happened to my dad. And then another memory, when I was a kid, going, you know, would go back to Hungary, and I remember walking down the, around the streets of my the town where my family's from, Szeged, in the south of Hungary. When I was a kid, I don't know, about 10 or 11 years old, with my cousins. And for some reason, I thought it was funny. I was just yelling, you know, rude things about the then leader of the country, the communist leader, Janos Kadar. And I remember that night, my aunt took me to one side and said, look, I know you can say that kind of thing in England and it's funny and by it, but you just can't, you're currently getting in trouble. I could lose my job. And so all of these things, you know, were burned into me. And I thought, no, you can't live like that, where they take away your, whether that's your business or your right to speak, right to choose the groceries you buy, whatever it is. Freedom is at the heart of things. And that's for in California.
1: Yeah, it's a remarkable thing these days to see the,

0: Snakes, zombies, public speaking, the list of fears is endless. 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
1: 15 miles inside California saying, if you don't need gas yet, wait till you're out of California, come get it from us. And so that's what we did. And so I've got two simultaneous questions for you. One, on a policy basis, how are you going to deal with that? And two, on a political basis, I understand why Californians might be liberal on some things. I understand why there might be a Californian who has a liberal-leaning view on taxes or guns or abortion or whatever. But why do they keep voting for people who insist on destroying their standard of living by making them pay so many hundreds of dollars a month extra every month for energy?
2: Well, exactly, because it's not just gas, it's electric as well. But let's just stick with the gas for the moment. By the way, the gas that you bought in Arizona is the same exact gas. It's not just that the price is, it's literally the same gas. It's gas that's produced in California, because most of the gas you buy in Arizona and Nevada is actually Californian. So the same exact product is $3 more just because you're inside California. That's the insanity of it. It's not even a different product. And so, in other words, it's directly the result of California policies and taxes. So you've got a combination of things that are driving up the price to this insane level. Number one, the gas tax. That's the direct and visible gas tax, the highest in the country. The Democrats, who run around talking about the affordability crisis and what a nightmare, they've just increased the gas tax in California at the beginning of July. Insane. So that's direct, highest gas tax in the country. Then you've got the indirect, hidden gas tax, things that wouldn't be apparent when you just look at the bill, but it's all in the cost. The low carbon fuel, all these things that they call it that sound good, but actually just put up the price. The low carbon fuel standard, the cap and invest program, really a cap and tax program, and all of this. So that is something that adds directly to the price, but you don't see it. Then you've got the refinery regulations, which are totally out of date from the 1970s when we had smog. Now that's been dealt with through, policies that I support in terms of clean air, but we don't need the regulations anymore because vehicle technology and fuel technology have removed that problem. Then you've got the insanity of producing, even though we have massive and abundant oil reserves right here in California, we're now importing nearly 80% of what we use, which, of course, from halfway around the world, places like Iraq in the Middle East or Brazil and Ecuador and the Amazon rainforest. All of those things can be changed. When you go through everything I've just spoken about, all of those things, except for the first one, the actual gas tax, I can change with better, sensible policy as governor, and I will. And that's why the very first policy I announced as part of my campaign, actually, was $3 gas. And people say, well, how can you do that? I point out what you just did, that across the country, you've got $3 gas right now. Even in states without oil reserves like we have in California.
1: Stick around, folks. We're going to be right back with Steve Hilton, the Republican candidate for governor, and a very interesting guy for a bunch of other reasons that you will learn about. That conversation right after this quick break here on The Guy Benson Show.
3: It's Ross Kaminsky.

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0: We're talking with Steve Hilton, who, among other things, is a Republican candidate for governor in California. Steve, let me just ask you to hone in on the political question just a little more, and then I want to do more policy. So just to put a fine point on the political question, if a government that impoverishes its people as much as the California government seems to do keeps electing Democrats despite this horrible policy, how are you going to convince them to vote for a Republican?
1: Well, we already are by mounting the strongest campaign that anyone has seen from a Republican in this state for at least 20 years, and it's working. So if you look at the polls in this race, of course, polls can be wrong and they go up and down, but the trend is very clear. Right after the primary, where I was, we had the top two system in California, and I went through along with my opponent, Javier Becerra, the Democrat. The very first poll basically reflected the results of the primary. It was 61 points for Becerra, 36 for me. That's a 25-point gap. It's a big gap. A lot of people were discouraged by that. I wasn't, because I knew what we had planned. And our campaign is now underway. In the next poll, the gap went from 25 points to 18 points, then to 14. And we had a poll this week where it was 8. We brought the lead down to under 10 points. Now, look, could go up again. I'm not complacent. We haven't had the onslaught that they're no doubt going to unleash in terms of their ads from their corrupt machine that's funded by government unions. They got unlimited money. We've had to raise all the money we need for this campaign. But it's going in the right direction. And the real point is this. Whatever poll you look at, one thing is very clear. There is a majority.

0: currency in California of people who are sick of what's going on. They say the state's going in the wrong direction and we need change. And they and at a time when a majority of Californians want change, the Democrats have picked as their candidate someone who's the living embodiment of more of the same. A 36-year corrupt career politician, totally useless in every job he's ever done, Javier Becerra, who's presided over them one of the worst scandals in American government history, the migrant child abuse scandal, where he sent thousands of Latino kids directly into the clutches of child sex and labor traffickers. And that's the guy that's going to be governor of California? I don't think so.
1: I've oversimplified a bit in my own mind, especially because Becerra has been at this for longer. But I've always kind of thought of him as the male version of Kamala Harris.
0: I think that's being generous to him.
1: Yeah, you might
0: honestly
1: be right.
0: I mean, this guy's, and by the way, I'm about to say something that, you know, the listeners might think, oh, you shouldn't be rude about people and make these. This is not my word. This is the judgment of someone who worked with him and in the Biden administration. This is the word of Susan Rice, who is Biden's head of domestic policy, worked alongside Becerra for 4 years when he was in Biden's cabinet. This is what she called him, an idiot. That's her word. And then you've got other Biden cabinet officials. This is another, you know, off-the-record quote, but it's NBC News reported it, so we've got to believe that it's accurately sourced. They said, oh, for Becerra, running a major executive agency is not exactly his skill set. Well, that's reassuring for someone who's running to be governor. I mean, for goodness sake, this guy is a complete useless non. I mean, when this whole thing started and we were on the debate stage together and I'd sort of see him and chat with him, I thought, you know what, he's a nice enough guy. He's an amiable non-entity, a complete mediocrity, just a nothing. That's one of the number one words you hear about him, actually, or the terms you hear about him as you talk to people who've known him in the 36 years he's been a career politician in California.
1: That's unbelievable.
0: They say he's an empty suit. That's what you hear, empty suit. But he's actually worse than that, because what he did to those children is unconscionable and unforgivable, and he cannot possibly be governor.
1: We're talking with Steve Hilton, candidate for governor in California. His website is stevehiltonforgovernor.com. Spell out the word for, F-O-R. I've got just about 3 minutes here, Steve. You've done a lot of TV, so you know what it means to try to be on time. I also want to commend you. For folks to go to stevehilton.com, I want to commend you, Steve, for the number of policy areas that you list on your website and the detail in them. Let's pick one or two to try to get through in 2.5 minutes here. Why don't we start with your affordable education policy proposals?
0: Well, here's a good example of how we've just been gouged outrageously in California. The budget of the state of California has doubled in the last 10 years, more than doubled. 10 years ago, it was $170 billion, this year, $354 billion. The amount of money going to schools is a fixed proportion of the budget, fixed by ballot initiative, 38%. So in other words, we can say the school budget has doubled as well. In the same period, the number of students enrolled in California public schools has fallen by 500,000 as people have left the state or given up on the disastrous quality of education. And so, yes, they've got twice as much money and they've got 500,000 fewer students. And yet every school year, parents are being sent these lists of school supplies that they are supposed to pay for out of their own pocket. Paper, pencils, essential school supplies, get hundreds of dollars. You think, what is going on? We pay the highest taxes in the country, not just the state incomes, sales tax, local taxes, whatever, and then they're coming to us for essential school supplies when we've doubled the budget. No way. I'm going to ban that. Ban the school supply list. If it's essential for school, it should be paid for out of the taxes that we already pay. So that's just one practical example of the kind of thing that we're going to be doing. But the broader point on taxes is this. We have the highest taxes in the country for the worst results. We've got to cut taxes. The simplest, quickest, most direct way of getting more money into people's pockets is for the government to take less out. And the centerpiece of my plan is a working class tax cut. Your first 150 grand tax-free. And we're going to pay for that with Operation Zero Waste, where we're cutting out the waste and the bloat and the fraud in our state government, starting with high-speed rail, which will be cancelled on day one, and that money will go towards our working class tax cut. Your first 150 grand.

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1: Can I say hallelujah to canceling the high-speed rail in California? One of the biggest boondoggles in American construction history. Steve Hilton's website, stevehilton4governor.com. I encourage folks, especially if you vote in California, go to the policies page. There is lots of stuff there. Very, very interesting. Steve, it's great to talk to you for the first time. I wish you lots of luck in California. I really admire what you're doing, and hopefully we'll speak again.
0: Fantastic. Thank you so much.
1: Tremendous conversation. We'll see if Steve Hilton can win a race in the very deep blue California. I'm Ross Kaminsky in for Guy Benson.

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1: KABC. California Senate has passed a bill to protect migrants in private detention centers. The Civil Detainees Bill of Rights Act would apply the same rules used in state-run centers to private for-profit detention centers. The bill now goes to Governor Newsom for his signature. And a corrupt Baldwin Park City Council member buried $62,000 in cash in his backyard. Daniel Martindale with details.
2: The LA Times reports that hidden bribe money tipped off federal investigators that Ricardo Pacheco was involved in a pay-to-play marijuana licensing scheme. He was recently sentenced up to 18 months in federal prison and ordered to give up nearly $220,000. Court documents show city officials, consultants, and cannabis operators traded bribes for permits, campaign cash, and contracts. Former Compton Council member Isaac Galvin was also sentenced to 18 months behind bars.
1: Those are the headlines. I'm Sharon Reardon.
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4: In Baldwin Park on the 10, westbound at the 605 at a stall vehicle. It's been cleared from the roadway. There may still be a tire in the road, though. In Agua Dulce on the 14, southbound at Agua Dulce Canyon Road, the two left lanes blocked with an overturned big rig. It's got things stopped from Escondido Canyon Road. In Anaheim Hills on the 91 freeway eastbound before Weir Canyon Road, it's a disabled vehicle. That's sitting in the center divider waiting for the tow truck.
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0: And for Guy Benson, here's Ross Kaminsky.
1: Yes, I am, Ross. Thanks so much for your company. I always appreciate it when you join me. Earlier today, we sat down with Colin Woodall, who's in the middle of quite a political and agricultural situation right now because he is CEO of the National Cattlemen's Beef Association. We've got a conversation about beef prices, Trump lowering tariffs, ranchers being upset. Here's part of that interview. You talked about pushing ranchers to operate in the red. So, but cattle prices are very high. But of course, I assume that your input prices are fairly high. Grain prices are not at records or anything. Not every grain is expensive right now, but lots of things are expensive. You know, diesel, to the extent that you need to use things to manage the herd, is expensive. Labor is expensive. Lots of things are expensive. But it's difficult for me as a non-expert to imagine that a price drop of 5% in cattle is something that's going to put a lot of ranchers into the red. And I wonder, and I realize that you're representing cattlemen and you're saying what you got to say and doing what you got to do. But it's hard for me as a civilian to think, okay, record high cattle prices, if they come down 5%, hard for me to feel sorry for the rancher.
2: Hey, great point. Great point. So let's jump into that, because historically we have seen with the cattle cycle, when we were growing the herd, we would see that price just tail off to a point where we as cattle producers were not making money. Mm-hmm. And historically, over time, cattle producers make money about 50% of the time that they're in business. What I'm saying is we're at a point where demand is so great now because of the quality of our product, we can grow. Yes, we can tail off a little bit. I don't know what that percentage is, Ross, off the top of my head. We can tail off a little bit and still be productive. So this is not us saying, whoa, woe is me as cattle producers. We can't grow the herd because we're going to go broke.

0: That's not the case. If we grow the herd, there's going to be that demand here. There's going to be that demand globally, and we can still make some money. And that's what we want to do. But in order to grow demand, you need three things. You need You need the demand. We have the demand. You need good prices. As you just said, we've got some good prices right now. The third thing is you need grass. And that's the one thing that we're lacking. We need water. So if we can just see some moisture come in and help us grow some grass, that will be that signal that gives the confidence producers to start holding back some of their heifers and to grow this herd. We know we can do this and still do it in a way to try to help producers make money. Because if they don't make money, then long term, we don't have an industry.
1: We're talking with Colin Woodall, CEO of the National Cattlemen's Beef Association, the website beef.org. Give me quick answers to a couple of questions. First, how surprised are you that demand has not been damaged by the increase in price? Consumers seem to just be going along with it. Yeah, the steak is twice as much. I'm still buying it. Are you surprised?
0: No, we're not, because it's about the quality. We're making the best beef that we have ever produced in the history of this industry.
1: Okay, very interesting. And then the other question I have for you, and this is slightly but only slightly tangential to your expertise, how much of the significant demand, this incredible demand that you guys are seeing, is coming from this trend in the United States over the past few years of low-carb, high-protein?
0: There's a significant amount of that that comes from that. Of course, the use of GLP-1s is also driving that. But the biggest thing, Ross, truly is the quality. 10 years ago, if you wanted a prime steak, you needed to go to a white tablecloth restaurant. Yeah. Today, you can go to Costco and Sam's and get a prime steak. And the consumer loves that.
1: No doubt. Yeah, I do that. I love that. I love that myself. Now, we got about 5 minutes left here, so let's get into some politics. I started this segment by saying how weird it was that you guys are in a fight with President Trump. Like, you guys, the ranchers, you're his base, right? And so what he sees politically is he sees hamburger for $8 a pound, and he knows that's hurting him. And so he, I think, is kind of sort of trying to thread the needle to get hamburger prices down without crushing you guys or pissing you off too much. But it doesn't seem like it's working as far as keeping you on his side, even though he's only bringing in something like 2% of a year's demand for ground beef. So why are you guys reacting so aggressively to, you know, to reducing excess taxes on 2% of a year's demand of ground beef?
0: Because it's not about that ground beef. It's about what he's doing to the cattle markets every time he opens his mouth. And every time he opens his mouth, just like he did last Friday with his announcement of this, he sent the cattle market's limit down. And what that does is send a very clear signal back to us as producers of, well, hang on, maybe it's a little early to start growing our herd if we're going to get hit with this kind of yo-yo every Friday that the president makes an announcement. That's what's driving us crazy, is cattle markets don't like uncertainty. Cattle markets want to know what's going on. Yeah. And so for us to grow that herd, we need to have a little confidence. And if the cattle markets can have some confidence and not just get yanked back and forth by the president, that's what really concerns us and why we have come out pretty strong against him.
1: 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Coming up next, the home stretch, where Christine and I will talk about potlucks. What's the best thing? What's the worst thing to bring? Or should you not have one at all? Don't go anywhere, folks.
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1: It's basically the only segment I'm on, so I've declared it the audience's favorite segment.
0: The Guy Benson Show.
2: I've declared it that too. I'm Ross, in for Guy. Thanks for being here. Not only is it home stretch, it's a Friday home stretch. So I think we have to be as ridiculous as possible. And Christine, I thought that the stupid question I asked on my own radio show earlier this morning was so perfect for you that I got to ask you.
1: Oh, let's go.
2: Let's go. What is the best thing and what is the worst thing to bring to a potluck?
1: All right, how about we go around the room? I'll let you go first, Ross, since I'm just such a nice hostess.
2: Okay. Worst, probably anything with Jell-O. And best, either anything chocolate or anything with bacon.
1: Could you explain? What's wrong with Jell-O? How can you go wrong with Jell-O?
2: Jell-O's gross, and for people who don't have any teeth.
1: Oh, my goodness. I wasn't expecting
2: that. Is that a little aggressive,
1: that,
2: you think?
1: So you don't like, what are they, when they put, like, the fruit in the Jell-O?
2: Oh.
1: You know, like, my. What is that?
2: No.
1: You know what
2: no.
1: I'm talking about?
2: I know exactly. I don't know what it's called.
1: Yeah. Thank you, Joelle. Hello, Jell-O shots.
2: Jell-O shots. Oh, my gosh. Who are you, 12?
1: Sometimes I act like it. Yes. Thank you. Next question. All right, Joelle. What do you feel about potlucks?
3: Well, I think Jell-O is an absolute no-go. Why on earth would anyone contribute Jell-O to a potluck? So Jell-O and raisin salad, like, who would decide to think that's a good idea to make? No.
1: Oh, see, I'm going to disagree with you. I don't do raisins in a salad, but I love a craisin in a salad.
3: Craisin's an upgrade, in my opinion.
1: Yeah,
3: yes.
1: I didn't know people. Russ, did you know people? Do people still eat raisins?
2: In Raisin Bran, I do. Other than that, not really.
1: Do they still make Raisin Bran?
2: Yeah, it's really popular, but they're making funny flavors now. Like, they got one with dried blueberries in it, which is almost the craisin thing you're talking about.
1: Yeah, I love a little, like, something like that. And now, Russ, how many potlucks, I mean, what sprung this on you? Because we're getting close to Labor Day. Do you often get invited or host potlucks? What brought that up for you?
2: Okay, so it's not an often thing, but we're thinking about having some friends over, and my wife doesn't want to have to cook a lot, and she doesn't want to have to do a lot of dishes. And also, I don't know if you noticed how much food costs these days. So what I was thinking was I could buy and cook the expensive part of the meal. Like, I would buy steaks, grill steaks, and then ask the other people to bring side dishes and dessert or something like that. And I'm just, you know, I'm kind of trying to figure out whether that's acceptable, even separate from what's in, you know, what they bring. Just is it acceptable as a concept?
1: I'm going to say no. I'm going to say that if I'm hosting something, I'm at this level of my life at 45 that if I'm going to host something, I'm going to either order in the food, bring in the food, or I'm going to, my husband and I are

0: going to cook the food, but I don't need you to bring something to my house. You know what you could do? Bring me a bottle of wine. Bring me a bottle of vodka. Bring me Jello shots. Do you see where I'm going with this?
1: I do. There's a theme there.
0: You see the theme. But what I'm going to explain to you, I am also, like, I don't partake. Like, I know our floor in this building, close to Christmas time, right, Joelle? They do some sort of potluck where everybody brings in a dish. I don't partake in that, and I don't bring something, and I'm not going to eat other people's food for many reasons. But, Joelle, could you hit clip number one for me to explain why potluck is a bad idea?
2: Sure.
3: And this one will make you think twice. Potatoes pinpointed as the culprit for causing 20 people to get sick at a church potluck. Deb is live in the news center, and Deb, what happened?
4: A potato salad made with home canned potatoes turned into a deadly potluck disaster. Ohio health officials interviewed patients. They also dug through the trash and got down to the bottom of things. The potato salad at the potluck caused everyone to get sick. Now, CNN says there are 21 confirmed cases of what they call botulism. 10 more people are suspected of getting sick as well. And unfortunately, one person died, a 54-year-old woman.
0: Joelle, before we get back Joelle, could you hit clip number two?
5: Leaders with the Accomack County Health Department say a large group of people potentially contracted salmonella or another type of bacteria at a private potluck-style event. This comes after Riverside Shore Memorial Hospital reported 52 patients walking into the emergency department with, quote, foodborne infectious diarrheal illness. Ew. A Riverside Shore Memorial Hospital spokesperson says those patients visited the emergency department between Sunday and Tuesday. According to the Centers for Disease Control and Prevention, or CDC, salmonella cases are more common in the summertime. Experts say a combination of warm weather and unrefrigerated foods can cause salmonella bacteria to grow.
0: Need I say more?
1: What's your point?
0: Don't do potluck. You can die.
1: All right, let me just make sure you understand that you know who you're talking to here, okay?
0: Okay, hit me.
1: Just so we're clear on this. A couple of months ago, at the radio station, somebody brought in some like vegan tacos or something. I wasn't there, but they left them out overnight unrefrigerated. And the next morning, I ate one on the air just to show that I would. And then yesterday, there was another sort of, you know, company lunch thing. And someone brought a homemade birthday cake. And it was all right. And they left it out overnight, uncovered, unrefrigerated. So this morning, because the bad part of a birthday cake that's been left out for a while is the edge where it gets hard. So I cut off that hard edge and then I cut myself a slice and ate it for breakfast. So you're not going to scare me with this botulism nonsense.
0: God, all right, then go. Just don't invite me to this little party of yours, but go. God bless. Have people bring your grandma's potato salad and Aunt Sally's cornbread, whatever you want. Mm. Have fun. Go for it. God bless.
1: Well, the stuff with the eggs and the mayo, you do have to worry about a little.
0: Yeah, but okay, so here's the thing. Now, are you giving rules to your guest? Are you going to say, hey, bring something to my party because I don't feel like cooking everything and, you know, prices are high. But no eggs, no dairy, no, you know, what mayo, what you have.
1: No, I'm not giving any rules. I'm not giving any rules. Nope.
0: And then what
1: they can bring what they want and I'll just eat it or not.
0: OK, but what happens if five people show up with grandma's potato salad?
1: Ew.
0: Exactly.
1: See, potato salad is just
0: Here's the reason.
1: It's fair. Maybe you coordinate it. Maybe you have people say, yeah, I'll bring this kind of dish and I'll bring that kind of dish so you don't double up on stuff.
0: That sounds terrible, too.
1: Oh, my gosh.
0: All of that sounds awful. So
1: you'd rather cook everything, clean everything.
0: Yes.
1: Do everything.
0: Everything. I'd rather do that, or I'm catering in. Either way.
1: Have you done that?
0: Yeah, actually, I did a Valentine's Day, like in a really nice sit down dinner for Valentine's Day. Like I decorated, it looked like Valentine's Day, like threw up in my home. And then, so I decided I wanted to put all my efforts onto that and like the drink bar, the candy bar that I did. And then I catered in the food.
1: Was there vodka?
0: That's insulting that you even had to ask that. What do you think? I had a signature cocktail that included vodka.

0: Vodka.
1: Vodka. Yeah. Oh, are you, how are you doing on creating your own vodka brand?
0: Oh, Sturdy Gal?
1: Yeah, Sturdy Gal.
0: Well, thank you for asking. I'm still working on the funding. I need backer. Oh, you know what? Can we talk after the show? I mean, you're saving so much money on your parties.
1: All right. All right. Let me put it this way. If you were going to a potluck and you had to bring something, what would you bring?
0: Booze.
1: Oh, come on. Food now.
0: No, no, no.
1: Food.
0: No, no, no. No, no, no.
1: Come on, Christine.
0: I'm going to tell you what I'm
1: going to.
0: No, I'm going to tell you what I bring because Bobby and I are known for this, that we make it and everybody expects it. If we're coming to a party, we made homemade pineapple vodka.
1: Of course you did.
0: It takes 10 days.
1: Does it really?
0: Yeah. It takes 10 days because we have to like, we have the vodka soaking, you know, the pineapple soaking in the vodka. It has to be in like a dark place for 5 days. Then we take it out. We have to restrain it, put a new pineapple in, put it back in the dark spot. It's a whole process and it tastes like candy. It is so good. So like that's what we bring. And then we bring mini shot glasses and like that's everybody has to do shots.
2: Sounds dangerous.
1: It sounds dangerous and delicious at the same time. I saw a little video today that a listener sent me about this topic of somebody bringing to a potluck a cake that they made. It was one of those glass Pyrex baking pans and it was sort of a flat cake with a creamy colored frosting on top. And then it had written in the kind of bright, colorful, it's not quite frosting, but stuff that you write on a cake with. And it said, find the toenail.
0: I want to vomit. can we go home
1: which
0: now?
1: Which I thought was a perfect little exclamation point. So the bottom line is, Christine, you think there's no right answer to what's the best thing to bring to a potluck. You just think they shouldn't, potluck shouldn't exist.
0: Yeah, I don't even know if I'm going to go to your party.
1: I don't know if you're going to be invited, but if you do, you can bring pineapple vodka because that does sound tasty.
0: I'm telling you, it's so good. If anybody really wants to know how I do it, just reach out to me at cookiesjar1988 on Twitter. It's a party hit, even for those potluck people.
1: Sounds amazing. What a perfect Friday home stretch, ending it with vodka. I'm Ross. I've been in for Guy. Guy will be back the day after Labor Day, so never fear. Have a wonderful weekend, and thanks for spending some time with me.
0: You know what you could do? Bring me a bottle of wine. Bring me a bottle of vodka. Bring me vodka, Jello shots. Do you see where I'm going with this?
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15: In Costa Mesa, the 55 freeway northbound at the 405. There's a crash, right shoulder. Stop and go from Baker Street behind it. In Agua Dulce, still a big problem with the 14 freeway southbound at Agua Dulce Canyon Road. The two left lanes blocked with the overturned big rigs, costing you about a half an hour. On the Cajon Pass on the 15, northbound past Kenwood Avenue, brush fire has the two right lanes closed. That means an extra hour and a half, probably, of driving for you this afternoon.
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9: 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We're getting right down to business here. We've been doing more at 4 in recent years, but starting Monday, it's Motek on Money at our new time, 5 o'clock. 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Stocks ending the day lower today, but still a winning week. The spotlight today turning to Fed Chairman Kevin Warsh, giving his big speech today at that big Fed conference in Jackson Hole, Wyoming. Kevin Warsh expressing some concern over the current inflation trends. The Dow coming in for a closing loss of 9 points at 53,559. The S&P 500 down 19 at 7,711. And the NASDAQ down 139 points at 26,402. Looks like the S&P 500 gained 0.5% of the week, while the NASDAQ gained nearly 1%. The Dow was up 0.5% for the week. Today we heard from Kevin Warsh, who said while this summer's PCE, the Fed's preferred inflation gauge, and CPI, the consumer price index readings, were better than expected, they do not tell me that underlying trends have meaningfully improved. That's the direct quote from Kevin Warsh today that's getting a lot of attention. He also said we must be confident that underlying inflation is moving to our objective clearly and at a sufficient speed. Otherwise, we have work to do. That's our job, our mandate, and our charge to keep. Quoting the new Fed chair. Now, it looks like Fed futures traders are now betting the Fed will raise rates in September. That increased to 57% today, and that's up from 35% just about a day or so ago. In all this, the benchmark Treasury yields on the short end of the curve were higher immediately after the speech, while those on the long end, which are linked to borrowing costs, including mortgage rates, and have been rising lately, were roughly flat. What else is happening? Well, NVIDIA, day after its earnings news, well, pulling back a bit today, down more than 10 at 217 and change. SpaceX up slightly, up 63 cents at 141.50. As you probably have heard, NVIDIA and SpaceX are now doing things together. I'll discuss what the Fed chair had to say today, the latest jobs numbers, inflation, and the whole works, and bring it home to Los Angeles this hour with Mark Wilbur, chairman of Employers Group, founding member and former chair of LA BizFed. Mark Wilbur will be with us. Also this hour, a giant on the local business scene. We'll get an update from Rick Caruso, business and civic leader, philanthropist, leader of the Steadfast LA recovery effort in the firestorm areas, Pacific Palisades, Malibu, and Altadena. Rick Caruso's Palisades Village reopened about 2 weeks ago. We'll get an update on what's happening there and more with Rick Caruso himself coming up later this hour. But first, On Your Money, the markets and the economy. Joining us live now, the one and only Daniel Ives, partner and senior managing director, tech analyst at Yorkville Ives, also

0: So a fashionista with his flashy threads, you can get it at danivesclothing.com. Daniel Ives, you've had a busy week. Thank you very much for taking the call here this afternoon.
1: A busy, bullish week.
0: To say the least, the understatement of the week. Daniel Ives, give us your assessment here with NVIDIA earnings in focus and the whole works.
1: I mean, Frank, and we talked last week like that. It was so important for the markets because no one has a better perch around AI demand than the godfather of AI, Jensen, NVIDIA. And look, that was a quarter. You should print that press release out, hang it in the Louvre and frame it, because it shows the demand trend for enterprise and AI are accelerating. And as that accelerates, when you piece together with the hyperscalers, the Microsofts, Amazons, and others, I mean, it's very bullish for the market rest of the year. And even, look, warish, bestment, regardless of wherever, any sort of poking holes in the broader economy, this AI revolution is still early.
0: Are they allowed to post anything not in French at the Louvre? We got to find out about that before we post
1: We do have to find out about that. So over the weekend, we'll figure that out.
0: All right. So we had economic D-Day declared against Iran in the last week, right? I think that was this week. The days are just flying by. And then, of course, Kevin Warsh's big speech, which was one of the main events today. Taking all that in, where does this market go from here?
1: I think market goes higher because when it comes to, like, call it economic D-Day, everything going on in the Strait in Iran, I mean, oil is still... It's hovering, but feels like it wants to go lower. And then if you look at wars, some hawkish, but I still believe, like, market's going to view this as a hold in the next meeting, and it's a wait and see. And I think that you're starting to see them hold the line despite the dissenters that you saw in the Fed. And I think, market's almost testing wars, and we're so far coming out of the gates, a lot less hawkish than maybe feared.
0: Is it a hold for the next meeting, or even though the bets seem to indicate that it's what, about a 50% bet right now that that they'll raise rates?
1: Yeah, I'll bet. I mean, I bet it's a hold. I mean, that's sort of my gut, because I'm not saying that there's not a hike at one point this year. But, Frank, my view is war is just going to hold the line. And he's not going to hike quickly because you can't put the genie back in the bottle. You don't also know what happens with the oil. And I think he understands that it's not the Fed's duty to control rates relative to what's happening when it comes to the economy, where really it's the AI revolution and the build-out of CapEx and the build-out, and obviously a lot of that is debt being taken on by tech companies, regardless of whatever they do with rates, that's not stopping that. And I think there's an understanding about the productivity gains around AI.
0: All right, we'll get Toto's

0: I'm Chris Jakimic. I served in the United States Air Force, and I deployed 3 times. Being a veteran, it's interwoven into your DNA. It is really the absence of the connection and the purpose that can really drive a lot of veterans to some negative thoughts. For those who are in a suicidal crisis, the window of time to save somebody's life is very short. Our duty is to protect ourselves and protect our families. And one way you can do that is store your weapons safely. Store all your guns securely. Help stop suicide.
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2: That you don't, right now you got to get some control in terms on yields. Nothing's going to change in terms of deficit and things like that in terms of the near term. But I think what they're doing in terms of their strategic options, I think it's smart because you don't want to see the 10-year get away from you.
3: On the Live with Daniel Lives. What about some of the names we don't often talk much about, but Marvell earnings? What's your reaction to what happened there? Pulling back today by about 25.
2: Yeah, I mean, pull back. But I do think when you kind of take the overall picture from this week, I mean, Marvell, you know, you could say maybe your stock got ahead of itself. But when you look at NVIDIA, the Salesforce, the Okta, the CrowdStrike. It's really this AI revolution. It's almost second, third, fourth derivatives that are playing out. Because it's not just about NVIDIA and chips. It's about for every dollar spent on NVIDIA chip, $8 to $10 multiplier across the rest of tech. I think that's what's starting to play out. And you'll have these one-offs from some of these sell-offs that you saw on Marvell. But overall, it's a bullish week for not just tech, but for the overall market.
3: And good old Microsoft, seeing its longest winning streak of the year here. Did you catch that? Microsoft today moving higher by more than $8 to 513. I never thought I'd see Microsoft that high. What are you doing with Microsoft, and what's your reaction to its tremendous rebound?
2: Look, Microsoft, I continue to think, when we look back over the last, call it 6 months, the disconnection that we saw in that name, I think it's stunning. Mm-hmm. Because it was investors thinking that Microsoft, even though they basically control the enterprise, that they were going to be left out, some are going to squeeze out of the AI party. And I think that was the wrong narrative. And I think when you look back on the quarter that they had, that we saw in July, combined with NVIDIA's quarter, those are really the two most important data points in terms of broader tech.
3: On the Live with Daniel Ives, and so we see Microsoft has been as high as 553, I believe. The 52-week high as low as 349. Any other names on your list? Maybe you can give us an update on what looks mm-hmm. Anything particular that looks attractive to you on the Dan Ives list at the moment.
2: Look, I think what's super interesting is what's happened in software. Because you go back to like March, April, and I mean, you talked about a lot, the SaaS apocalypse, software stocks getting just annihilated. I think that was really a fictional narrative. The view that Anthropic and, you know, and broader AI was going to massively disrupt and almost destruct software companies' total addressable market. And I think you're seeing that sort of shift, not just Salesforce, ServiceNow, of course, Palantir and others, where software is going to play a key role in this next phase of the AI revolution. I think investors are starting to recognize more and more that for the first time in 30 years, the U.S. is ahead of China when it comes to tech. And that's a dynamic that's not slowing down.
3: All right. The Anthropic IPO could happen sometime after Labor Day. That'll be here before you know it, right? What about that and any other big IPOs coming up?
2: Yeah, I mean, look, Anthropic and obviously OpenAI, I mean, those are two keys, not just to the AI trade, but for the market. And as those go down the IPO path, I think that's actually bullish for broader tech because it increases transparency. It's not just about funding, but, you know, and there have been certain concerns, circular funding.

0: financing and the industry. Peter's paying Paul and, sort of musical chairs. But the reality is, like, Anthropic and OpenAI, like, their revenue it's been stunning in terms of the acceleration. So, I mean, these
1: Here's
0: companies
1: something.
0: go public just like when SpaceX went public. It's positive for the market.
1: Here's something that's come up this week. Cyber attacks related to AI. I believe it was an OpenAI report where they said something about AI cyber attacks up about 50% or more this year. Is that something you're following? And is there anything on the radar screen that addresses that?
0: Yeah, and that's why, like, cybersecurity, CrowdStrike, Palo Alto, Zscaler, among others, agents and the surface area is going to increase. The threats are going to increase with AI. And cybersecurity is going to play a bigger and bigger role. Now, clearly, government is going to be looking at this, and you see that there's going to be self-regulation as well, and that's what the industry is going to clearly be focused on. But especially when you get to physical AI, autonomous robotics, the last thing we want to see is a robot in the MoTeC household getting caught with some bad actor cybersecurity and going rogue, right? So that's part of the problem here is, like, as AI goes to the next stage, you got to make sure that these things are protected.
1: The other big story this week, the Meta settlement, parent company of Facebook and Instagram. We had a whole big discussion about that this week with Meta paying that enormous, $18 billion out to settle that case, the social media addiction case impacting kids. What about Meta and the fallout from that big settlement?
0: Look, it's black eye moment, but they had to ultimately settle because, I think it's something where, look, they play not even just the financial, but they play such a key role relative to the industry. And I think it sets the tone. They're clearly going to make major changes to the platform. And I think that's something that for them, they needed to put this in the rearview mirror. And I think that, I think it's something that the industry, this is not just isolated. You're going to continue to see some fallout from this across industry.
1: What are you doing with the Meta stock? It had a couple of rough, it initially went up on that ruling, then pulled back, now up today about $7 to 5.78.
0: Look, Meta right now, they're in, like, a little bit of a penalty box area because the CapEx are spending, but you need to see monetization. Microsoft showed monetization. NVIDIA showed monetization. Alphabet showed monetization. Meta, it's still, they haven't shown it yet. So I think investors are kind of putting them in the penalty box till they prove it. And that's the opportunity, but also the challenge for Zuckerberg.
1: All right, what about Micron, MU, down 253 at 932. What are your thoughts on Micron here?
0: I just think memory throughout, in the industry, you count on one hand the amount of memory players. Clearly benefits Korea front and center, SK and others. And when you look at NVIDIA, the read-through for that is memory. It's essentially a memory super cycle that's playing out. Now, the negatives about that, memory chips are basically in every electronics, Apple price increases, right? Memory price, that's going to continue to increase. But supply, we don't think supply demand equilibrium hits till 2029 at this pace.
1: All right, what about SpaceX also teaming up with NVIDIA on some things? That stock was hovering around its IPO price this week, now back to 141 and change here.
0: Yeah, I think the lockup that continue the second wave as those shares comes out, so that it's trying to digest that, but for SpaceX, it's really going to be about an execution story. And I think what you're seeing play out with a lot of these, and it'll be no different for OpenAI and Anthropic, it's they're going to need to prove it out from an execution perspective. And investors will continue to look longer term, but step by step, they got to execute. That's ultimately what investors are going to judge them on.
1: All right, turning to crypto, we saw Bitcoin pop this week, up around 81K, I believe, right? And Ethereum spent part of the week above 2,500. It did see a pullback today, heading into the weekend. Bitcoin back to around the 77.6 here at the moment. Ethereum at around 2,430. What about the crypto moves here? And you've probably seen what I saw this week, those big predictions on where Bitcoin might go from here following that bullish enthusiasm this week.
0: Well, the Bitcoin, call it the winner, you know, it seems like it might be over. And I think this is a huge move that was on Bitcoin and where it was on Ethereum in terms of playing out, because it's been a rough go for crypto. I think now you're starting to see a bit of a risk on technical triggers. So it's definitely, this is an important move for what we saw in Bitcoin and Ethereum.
1: Have you adjusted your outlook on where Bitcoin goes from here?
0: No, I mean, look, I just think right now it's like this is, you know, we talked about the last few weeks, like this gut check period, but What you're seeing more and more is kind of a risk on. The risk on that we saw in tech is now playing out across crypto, you know, and potentially also in the commodities when it comes to gold. Mm-hmm.
1: Did Jensen Huang have a new leather jacket on this week?
0: What, same one, black leather. And,
1: that's it.
0: You know, and exactly. It's like, we might see the alligator one next, but, look, I think, but Frank, the reality is like, Jensen's leading this market. He understood the homework assignment, what he had to do on that quarter directionally, and the guidance. And that's something that they did, you know, over and above.
1: You want to get him on the phone with us sometime?
0: I will. You got to give me a heads up, and then we'll try to get a three-way call with Jensen.
1: That would be amazing. That would be amazing. And
0: yeah.
1: What are you going to be wearing on television the next week?
0: I got some new sports jackets, so we'll hopefully unveil those over the next week.
1: Okay.
0: And then I'll be in Huntington Beach in a few weeks, and hopefully we'll meet up, and you'll be wearing one of them.
1: That would be great. Well, look forward to seeing you, Dan, anytime you're in the area here. And it's always great to see you when you're out this way in Beverly Hills, Santa Monica, and, of course, downtown Los Angeles. And you'll be getting the family treatment here, as always. And Daniel Ives, thank you very much for taking the call.
0: Thanks, Frank. Have a great weekend.
1: Thank you very much. Daniel Ives, partner and senior managing director, tech analyst at Yorkville Ives, and fashionista, too, at danivesclothing.com. 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
2: KABC Dependable Traffic, now.
3: In Downey, the 105 freeway westbound before Lakewood Boulevard. Broken down vehicle is in the two left lanes. It's got traffic stopped already from the 605. South Los Angeles, the 110 northbound past Century, is a broken down city bus in the two left lanes. That's got traffic held up slow from El Segundo Boulevard. And in Santa Fe Springs, the 605 northbound at Slauson, two left lanes blocked with a crash. You're slow from Rosecrans. It's adding close to an hour to your drive.
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10: 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MoTeC on Money continues. And by the way, starting Monday, we'll be on the air at 5 p.m. We'll be back to live at 5 right here. MoTeC on Money on 790 KABC. Stocks pulling back to end the week and the winning week. The Dow down 9 points today. The S&P 500 down 19. The NASDAQ down 139. The yield in the 10-year note down 4.72%. Gold tumbling today back to 4504, down about 160 today. We see a Bitcoin pulling back from its recent run-up to 77,600. Ethereum at 2438. Doge at the moment at 8 cents. NVIDIA down more than $10 today at 217 and change. SpaceX of 63 cents at 141.50. Stay tuned. We'll be speaking to Rick Caruso in a special conversation coming up here shortly. But first, the latest news on 790 KABC.
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12: Governor Gavin Newsom has signed a law banning state leaders from using non-disclosure agreements when lawmaking or deciding how to spend tax dollars. More from Dina Kodiak.
13: The law follows controversies involving secret government negotiations, like those over California's $20 fast food minimum wage and the state capital annex project. Newsom's office oversaw those talks and allowed some participants to require NDAs. In fact, about 2,000 people had to sign NDAs for the annex project, which has cost over $1 billion. Supporters say the law will make government decisions more open to the public.
12: And a bill by State Senator Tony Strickland aimed at promoting healthier habits among California students has been signed into law by the governor. Senate Bill 1133 is intended to give students information about how daily habits can affect their physical health, mental well-being, and ability to learn. Those are the headlines. I'm Sharon Reardon.
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0: Hi, I'm Vince Galanese, host of the Vince Podcast. It's a show with an obsessive focus on what's good for America. 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Good. 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
2: In Downey, the 105 freeway westbound before Lakewood Boulevard. Broken down vehicle is in the two left lanes. It's got traffic stopped already from the 605. South Los Angeles, the 110 northbound past Century is a broken down city bus in the two left lanes. That's got traffic held up slow from El Segundo Boulevard. And in Santa Fe Springs, the 605 northbound at Slauson, two left lanes blocked with a crash. You're slow from Rosecrans. It's adding close to an hour to your drive.
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5: Low Tech on Money continues here on 790 KBC. Joining us now, Los Angeles business leader, civic leader, and philanthropist Rick Caruso, also leader of the Steadfast LA effort to rebuild the Palisades, Malibu, and Altadena. Coming off the big celebration a couple of weeks ago, the grand reopening of Palisades Village in Pacific Palisades. I'm here with Rick Caruso right now and Hudson, the Golden Retriever. So it's an honor to be with you both. Rick, great to see you here.
6: Good seeing you, Frank. Thanks for coming by.
5: Thank you very much. First of all, just a couple of weeks ago, the ribbon was cut and had that spectacular grand opening. Tell us about how things are going there at Palisades Village.
6: Well, we did have a great grand opening, re-grand opening. You know, Frank, Saturday and Sunday were just a magical weekend. Saturday, we cut the ribbon at 10:30. By 5 o'clock that night, we had over 50,000 people come through the village. And as we sit here today, a week and a half later, the sales are better than they were pre-fire. The restaurants are doing incredibly well. The retail is doing incredibly well. For example, Page Jeans that opened up at the Palisades had a bigger opening there than they had when they opened their store in London. So that's pretty remarkable. So sales are good. But most importantly, there's hope in the community because it's tangible now and they're seeing their friends and their routine of getting their coffee in the morning and the kids playing in the park is back. And that's what gives me the most satisfaction. And it's very humbling, the role that we've played, but we are very honored that we have a role in helping to rebuild that community.
5: On the air with Rick Caruso, talking about the reopening of Palisades Village recently. You must have interacted with all the folks there. What's the mood there now in the village, and what were you hearing from the folks?
6: You know, the best way to talk about the mood in the village is people are optimistic again. Nobody's ever going to forget the pain and the loss that they went through, nor should they. But now there's hope that's attached to it, and they see what their community is going to be like again, and it's going to be back. And their schools reopen now, and the park, which we're involved, part of Steadfast, is going to start construction in September. And so those visible signs just give us all optimism and give us all hope. I think there's going to be more people deciding to move back. I think there's going to be new people wanting to live in that community. It's going to be a remarkable community like it was before the fire. And there's a spirit and a joy out there that is really contagious.
5: And you've been active on social media, Rick Caruso LA, on Instagram and on X and pretty much all of the platforms. And you've put out a call to other business folks in the area to rebuild, right? How is the overall rebuilding effort looking right now? And what is your message to the business audience here?
6: Well, I certainly, like everybody, we want to see people move back into their homes and get the homes rebuilt. And I know people are struggling with insurance still and some red tape. There's a good amount of homes coming up. Would certainly like to see more. Would like to see the city, the state, and the federal government do more to help people get back into their homes and get the infrastructure rebuilt.

0: the undergrounding of the power lines and things like that. We really need the federal help in funding in order to do that. On the commercial side, I'm disappointed. You know, we have one city block, which is a great city block that is completely redone. Fortunately, it was all saved by our private firefighters at the time of the fire, and everybody's gotten reopened. We have new tenants moving in. We donated new sidewalks, new street lamps, new landscaping, new trees. The city donated repaving of Sunset in that part of it. And so it was a good public-private partnership, and I want to compliment Mayor Bass for leaning in and working with us to get that done. She was very helpful. But I really encourage the commercial owners, let's get building. Let's do it. I mean, we've now proven it out. The business is there. And let's be ahead of this and be part of the rebuilding discussion rather than waiting more rooftops. And I've been calling on Ralph's to get rebuilt. We need a supermarket. Gelson should get rebuilt. And those commercial landlords should be building spaces.
1: You, of course, are the leader in the business here, the tireless champion of business here in Los Angeles. And what is it going to take to motivate these businesses and also to turn the insurance situation around? Recalling what happened during after the Northridge earthquake, it seemed there was a much more intense effort to rebuild more aggressively and cut red tape and so forth. What is it going to take to accelerate these efforts?
0: Well, on the insurance front, to take that first, Frank, that's up to the state. And the governor has got to lean in. I've been calling on him to do that. I've talked to him privately about that. Especially the FAIR plan that is run by the state needs to be paying out proceeds and getting people the money they need to get their homes either remediated or rebuilt. And there should be no question about that. The other insurance companies, we need a new insurance commissioner in the state of California. And I think that election is critically important. The current one that is there has done a terrible job and is termed out. I'm a big supporter of Ben Allen, and I would encourage everybody to take a look at Ben Allen and his qualifications, and I think he'll help turn the insurance industry around in the state of California. In terms of the commercial owners are normally motivated by, you know, making sure things are profitable. But like I said, all they have to do is go walk the village any day of the week and see the amount of people that are shopping and dining and hanging out. And there is a very bright, clear path for rebuilding of commercial spaces and getting them leased and being profitable.
1: Any other steadfast LA updates for us in Altadena, where you've also led the effort there, Malibu, and of course, in the fire-scarred areas of the Palisades?
0: Well, Altadena, which is a very important community, and so is Malibu. We're excited in Altadena. We have our first family living in one of our free homes that's provided by Steadfast, and we're very grateful, to the incredible generosity of everybody in getting that home done. Joe Jebbia, who was one of the founders of Airbnb, was incredibly generous on donating millions of dollars to get these homes and our second home is under construction, so we're going to have about 10 families within the next 6 months or so that are moving into free homes. And then, of course, we got the park starting up at the Palisades, which we're excited about. We have business grants that have been out, keeping businesses open and hiring people. We're very, very busy at the Steadfast, but there's a lot to do, and we're going to continue to do it until everybody gets back home.
1: And on social media lately, you've been very outspoken again on LA leadership. Can you give us an update on your thoughts about that?
0: Well, we got an important election coming up in the state, and we have an important one coming up in the city. And I'm not going to weigh in on the city one, certainly at this point, but we've got to get this city turned around. There's some council offices that are critical. There's a city attorney's office race that is critical. And we need to be smart about it. And I've been very open. The DSA candidates is not a path forward to success for the city or for the quality of life or for the cost of living or anything else. And if you look at their programs and their policies that they've supported historically, they have failed. And I believe DSA candidates will just take us to a race to the bottom here. And everybody's got to have eyes wide open, make a lot of great promises that sound great. They've never panned out. And just look at some of the council districts run by DSA members. And that's not the future.

0: we want for the whole city.
1: It's hard to believe that iconic places like Musso and Frank's and Langer's threatened to close because of crime and homelessness and the business environment. But it looks like they're hanging in there now.
0: Well, I hope so. I go to Langer still, and I love my buddy Mr. Langer, and I went to Musso and Frank the other night. We had a great dinner, and their business seems to be doing well, and that's great. But, you know, Musso and Frank has the advantage. They've got their entrance off the back of their parking lot, so you don't have to go down Hollywood Boulevard or mix with all the issues on Hollywood Boulevard, the homelessness and the encampments. But not every business on Hollywood Boulevard has that benefit. Most of them don't. So they're impacted by it. We just have to be honest about the fact that you cannot operate a business, you cannot operate a city, you cannot operate safe communities and safe streets if you allow encampments on the streets. We've got to build housing. We've got to give people a path to better their lives. But we cannot allow people to live on the streets any longer in the city.
1: You've been very busy lately with another project in the San Fernando Valley. Can you tell us more about that?
0: You're talking about the Commons at Calabasas?
1: The Commons at Calabasas and then Sherwood, right?
0: Oh, yeah, we got Sherwood. Yeah, we got two great projects. So Commons at Calabasas, under construction, expansion of retail, a very, very popular, very successful retail property out there. The new retail will be completed by the end of the year. And we've also begun the construction on our residential tower, which is 8 stories. And so you're going to be able to live at the Commons, and it'll be integrated with the retail and the shops and the restaurants. It's going to be great, incredible rooftop pool and gym out there. It's going to be 8 stories, so the views are spectacular. And that will be done by next summer. And then we have our club that we bought, which is now called Miramar Lake Club, behind the gates in Sherwood. That is under reconstruction, and we'll reopen it at the end of October. Which we're very excited about.
1: Rick Caruso, wish we had more time. Thank you very much for that comprehensive update here on what's happening in your world and what's happening here in Los Angeles. God bless you for all of your important work, Rick Caruso, and look forward to your next update. Thank you very much for joining us here on MoTeC on Money on 790 KBC.
0: Thank you, Frank. You're the best. Thank you.
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3: In Santa Fe Springs on the 605 freeway northbound at Slauson, there's a blockage of the two left lanes. Crash has traffic stopped from Rosecrans. You're looking at well over an hour and a half of slowing. In Cajon Pass now, the northbound 15 past Kenwood, got a brush fire. The two right lanes are closed because of it. Traffic stopped from the 210 and maybe 9 o'clock tonight before things clear up, they say. In Culver City on the 405 southbound past National, there's a stall in the next to the left lane.
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10: Tech of Money continues here, 790 KABC. The Fed chair using his big speech at Jackson Hole, Wyoming today to outline his philosophy on policy making. He did express concern about elevated inflation, but gave no sign of whether he thinks interest rates should be higher. Also declined to outline the conditions under which he'd advocate for a change in Fed policy. What does all this mean to Main Street, Los Angeles? Well, let's bring in Mark Wilbur now, chairman of Employers Group, founding member and former chairman of LA BizFed. Mark, great to have you with us here. Thank you very much for jumping on the line.
11: Great to be on, Frank. Thanks for having me. Glad you brought up Warsh's comments because, his comments left people wondering more about what's going to happen in the future. But let's take one thing away from that in what he said. It's crystal clear that they are going to keep central focus on getting inflation down to 2%. That is the one thing that I think everybody did take away from it. Now, how he goes about that, when he goes about that, the timing of those things, that's all a 52-card pickup game of debate online right now. But that was pretty clear. Anyway, sorry.
10: Yeah, no, that's great. And the other thing that he's concerned about at the Fed, and we did get some kind of revision today. According to the Wall Street Journal, the U.S. created 79,000 fewer jobs than previously reported. What is your take on what's happening with the job picture at the moment?
11: You know, usually in the summertime, Frank, we have this kind of voluminous surge, summer jobs, things like that. You got to parse, what's part-time and what's seasonal and all those things. We haven't had as much of that as, we could crystal clear see in the past. And right now, I think a lot of employers are hesitating. The cost index on all employers on just trying to keep your doors open is catastrophic. And when you're dealing with things like Rick Caruso just mentioned, where, you've got encampments out your front door, guess who's not coming in through your front door? Customers. So, we have that issue across the city. I don't know how we're going to be ready for the Olympics without just some massive turnaround. And everybody just keeps kicking the can down the road, and I'm extremely concerned about it.
10: All right. And then, of course, the ongoing recovery

0: What is the buzz about this painfully slow pace of recovery we're seeing in the areas that were hit by the fires last year?
1: Well, you know, I mean, you're starting to see, you know, a few things break ground. It is still staggering to me how we are not initiating. And Rick called it out. He's like, you know, we need rooftops. We need things getting built. And it's kind of a catch-22, Frank, right? I mean, if you really think about it, because I heard him loud and clear, you know, we need to have these businesses, but the businesses also have to have a neighborhood that goes and shops there. And if we can't get those homes built fast enough, you know, and proportionally so that, you know, if I'm a Kroger and I open up a big store there, that people are going to actually be coming in and purchasing. So it's chicken or the egg or, you know, all those kind of debates. It's going to have to go hand in hand, and our city's just sitting on their hands. It's not going at the pace it needs to.
0: Mark, thank you very much for joining us. We'll pick up the conversation next week, and be sure to tune in to MoTeC on Money starting next week. We'll be live at 5 every evening right here on 790 KBC. Mark Wilbur, Chairman of Employers Group, founding member and former chair of LA BizFed. Thank you very much for joining us live here. MoTeC on Money, 790 KBC.
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3: 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KABC.
4: The tropical moisture creating muggy conditions is expected to move out of Southern California this evening, clearing the way for a cooler, drier weekend. The race for California governor has tightened with just 8 points between the two candidates. Tammy Trujillo with the numbers.
5: Democrat Javier Becerra leads Republican Steve Hilton at just over 49% to 41%, with about 10% undecided. That's according to a Columbia University poll commissioned by Hilton's campaign. For the first time, Becerra's support is below 50%. A recent Berkeley Institute of Governmental Studies poll had Becerra up by 18 points. Earlier this month, Becerra led Hilton 55% to 37%.
4: California Governor Gavin Newsom's ties to the wine industry are being questioned following a settlement involving his Plump Jack group. It's the only Napa Valley winery group so far to reach a settlement over losses tied to the 2025 Picket Fire. The fire caused around $56 million in grape damage across the region. California Post reports more than 30 winery and vineyard owners are seeking up to $90 million from 100 Acre Winery and its owner. The settlement follows the announcement that criminal charges were filed this week against Juan Luis Gutierrez Marfil, an independent contractor for 100 Acre Winery, who's accused of starting the picket fire. And California lawmakers are scrambling to ban law enforcement from using controversial electric shock gloves. Daniel Martindale has the latest.
6: They have until Monday's legislative deadline. The devices can deliver an electric shock through the wearer's gloves and are marketed as another way to subdue a person before having to use deadly force. ICE recently announced plans to spend up to $20 million on the gloves. The potential ban in the works would prohibit law enforcement agencies in the state from possessing or using the devices. The Sacramento County Sheriff's Office says it spent $35,000 to purchase 10 of the devices.
4: Those are the headlines. I'm Sharon Reardon.
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9: In East L.A., the 5 freeway southbound near Ditman, that's a disabled vehicle in the middle lane, with traffic stuck from the 60 freeway. Arleta had trouble on the 5 northbound before Osborne, a disabled vehicle in the middle lane. It's a big rig. It's stalled out there, and traffic is stopped from the 170. In Cajon Pass on the 15 northbound past Kenwood, at brush fire off the right shoulder as the two right lanes close, and traffic pretty heavy from the 210.
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